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I see your face in front of me, still grainy from that old black and white TV. My whole family silent, watching you shape destiny with your two hands faster than the eye can see. Mesmerizing. You know what? Skinny little me started to strut. 10 years old, suddenly bold, 'cause I resolved to live like my hero in the ring. Be smart, never give an inch, no return.

induce. If you accept these humble words of praise and my gratitude for those glorious days and meritorious ways instilled in a young mind, skills sublime, yours to mine.

Hello and welcome to Hamiltopia for this day, which happens to be Wednesday, July 15th, 2026. How are ya? Yeah, it's July 15th, which means we're halfway through the first real month of summer. Oh my god, say it ain't so, calendar. Why you gotta do that to us? Well, you know, summer's flying by, so please make sure you're enjoying yourself out there. Soak up some rays, soak up some tunes. If tunes are what you're into, you've come to the right place. As always, Hamiltopia has come fully stocked with the finest tunes radio has to offer this week on CFMU. So yeah, kick back. We're leaning into joy this week, as always, here on Hamiltopia. Turn it up a little, why don't ya? A little bit more, come on. Why don't you?

How are we doing out there, listeners? I hope you're enjoying yourselves. We're about halfway through. I'm sure enjoying myself so far. Enjoying these beautiful tunes, this beautiful weather we got. Hope you're with a loved one or you're loving yourself right now. Speaking of loved ones, I want to send out a very special happy birthday to our co-host, our partner in crime, Becky. Happy birthday, Becky, in 2 days. It's a national holiday, folks. Becky was born some years ago. Wish her happy birthday if you see her. La la, Bex, this next one's for you.

Well, it's that time again where we must hit the stop button, walk out of the studio, and go live our lives for another week. Thank you so much for spending some time with us, giving us your ear energy. It's much appreciated. Hope you're surrounded by love out there, and once again, just really lean into the summer, folks. Enjoy yourselves, enjoy each other. This has been Hamiltopia for July 15th, 2026. Love ya.

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2: This is Kevin. It's Alternative Pre-1989, songs your grandparents listened to if they wore black. That's my new theme song. I decided to do a theme song, and I decided to do pig bags. Papa's got a brand new pig bag. And you may say, well, that was very original to have your own theme song, but there's no originality in it whatsoever, because back in the late 70s, early 80s, there was a show on City TV in Toronto called The New Music, and this was their theme song. And I think the statute of limitations on claiming a theme song are long past. And interesting factoid about The New Music, it was hosted by, among other people, a guy named J.D. Roberts. And if you have the misfortune of ever watching Fox News from now again, he morphed himself and moved to the United States, became a so-called serious journalist, and is now known as John Roberts at Fox News. Pity him. And so that's going to be my new theme song. I hope you like that. That's my normal, you're going to hear that every week. And we're going to start things off with this week. We have a lot of interesting things to cover in very little amount of time, because this is the quickest hour of my week, every week. A couple of weeks ago, maybe about a month ago, I played The Light Pours Out of Me by Magazine, and I found a better, what I think is a better version of it, kind of is more sequential than the other one, which is a bit more mashed up. And I wanted to share that with you from 1978 Magazine, from the album Real Life, and The Light Pours Out of Me.

The one and only Iggy Pop from his album in 1986 called Blah Blah Blah. That's Real Wild Child. It's a cover of someone whose name I don't recall. That song's been covered by a number of people, including Teenage Head, who we heard from earlier on in that set from their first album. We heard Little Boxes. I think Teenage Head covered Wild Child on the Frantic City album. And sandwiched in between there, we heard from Martha and the Muffins from the album This Is the Ice Age and Women Around the World at Work. And we started things off with Magazine, led by Howard Devoto, ex of the Buzzcocks, in 1978. The Light Pours Out of Me. I was listening to Hamiltopia before I started my show, and Dallas was commenting on the nice weather, and I don't know where Dallas was this morning, but when I was not expecting the, I was not aware of the forest fires in northwestern Ontario, and I woke up this morning and went outside, and I felt like I was in Delhi. The only time I've been in Delhi, and the weather when I was in Delhi was just like it was in the greater Hamilton area this morning. Kind of a very orangey sky and a very pungent smell in the air. Not very pleasant, but hopefully that will end soon. We're going to next set's going to involve, we're going to start off with Chalk Circle from the album Great Lake and April Fool. And we're going to sandwich in a couple of so-called new romantic bands, being ABC, led by Martin Fry. They're from their first album, Lexicon of Love. We're going to hear Look of Love. And we're also going to hear from Spandau Ballet, Paint Me Down. But we'll start things off with Chalk Circle and April Fool.

Joe Jackson from his second album, I'm the Man, that's Friday, which was the last song on the second side of the album. If you're into the stuff like that and you're familiar with vinyl and you often refer to your friends, you said to your friends, well, what song is it? And said, well, it's the last song on the second side, which I gather doesn't really happen that much. Joe Jackson was in Toronto in the middle of May, and although I couldn't make it as I was on vacation, I understand from people that were there, it was a fantastic set, because Joe Jackson for the last 30 plus years has had different interests and different genres of music that he's been into, and hasn't really played the stuff from the first three albums or four albums in a long, long, long time. And I gather at least three quarters of the show was dedicated to the old Joe Jackson, and it sold out in about an hour, I gather, when he when it was announced, and particularly when it was announced the kind of music he was going to be playing. And so I wish I would have been there, but I had other things to do. Before that, we heard from Spandau Ballet, Paint Me Down, from the album Diamond. And we before that, ABC from their first album, Lexicon of Love, The Look of Love. And we led things off with Chalk Circle from the album The Great Lake with April Fool. Just to let you know some things that are going on in Hamilton in the coming weeks. From July 31st to August 2nd, it's the 50th, I can't believe that, anniversary of the Festival of Friends in Gage Park. A lot of interesting music and a lot of interesting acts for the first for this special anniversary. And the event's hosted by Blackie and the Rodeo Kings, as people will know or may or may not know, which is a band currently led by, and always been led by, Tom Wilson, formerly of Junkhouse. And as I remember him back in the early, mid-80s, the Florida Razors, they were a big, very popular band around the Hamilton area. The lead act, and there's a bunch of people who are playing, including Andy Kim, and hopefully he'll play Rock Me Gently. That'll get the crowd going. And oddly enough, Teenage Head is playing, and I will freely confess to not really knowing who is still in Teenage Head, who was in Teenage Head a long time ago, because obviously Frankie died a long time ago and Gord tragically died a few years ago. Also, bands playing Feist, Dallas Smith, Chantal Kreviasek, Dan Hill, so maybe he'll play Sometimes When We Touch, and I would love to see Maestro Fresh Wes also. We're going to starting off the next set. It's from, I would say this is be a top 10 album of mine from anywhere between 1978 and 1988. Dada's first album, Soul Mining. Not a bad song on the entire record, in my opinion. We're going to leave things off with Uncertain Smile, which is probably one of the better known songs on that album, and I hope you like it.

Directive 17 from their only release. And I mentioned I played Directive 17 before on prior shows, probably more back in the fall when I first started doing this. That was led by a guy named Andy Mays, who folks may know better as the lead singer in the Skydiggers. That was from, I think, 1983. Before that, we were from Elvis Costello from his album Armed Forces. Armed Forces was a really good Elvis Costello album. I think it was about his fourth album. There's a song on there called Green Shirt, which he never plays anymore. And if you listen to it, you'll understand quickly why he does not. Before that, we heard from Squeeze from the album East Side Story for Tempted. I mentioned on prior shows, I saw Squeeze a couple years ago, and I'm going to see Squeeze again on the last Monday in August this year. They're playing at what I think is now called RBC Amphitheater, was called Bud Stage. And that song, Tempted, was the big sing-along song for, I was shocked at how many people were singing along to that song. And we led things off with Uncertain Smile from the album Soul Mining and The. Another quick hour for me this week, and I look forward to seeing you this week. We're going to end things off this week with some Clash from 1980. And the album was from Black Market Clash, and the song is called Bank Robber. I hope you like it. I'll see you next week. Take care.

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Welcome to a special edition of Listening to Jazz with me, your host, Darcy Heppner. Today we'll be celebrating music inspired by summer, music that can make you feel like the world is a better place. Every summer for the past 15 years or so, I've chosen two or three recordings from my library that seems to me to exemplify the summer spirit. That music becomes my theme music for the summer holidays. Today I'm going to play you some of my favorite tracks, some guilty pleasures, from some of my favorite artists curated over those years. You'll hear from Antonio Carlos Jobim, João Gilberto, Stan Getz, Frank Sinatra, Sammy Davis Jr., Joe Henderson, Cannonball Adderley, Henry Mancini, Alice Regis, and many more. If you're curious about any of the music you hear on today's show, the playlist is available online at cfmu.ca. So sit back, relax, whether you're at work, on the patio, sitting on the stoop, or by the pool. 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

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I can see the sea, a forgotten road, the caressing skies. 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

I hope you've enjoyed today's Listening to the Jazz of Summer special episode. I certainly got a great deal of pleasure from selecting this music for you. I'll be back next Wednesday morning with another installment of Listening to Jazz. I hope you'll join me. Until then, have a fantastic week. It's summertime.

That was Calvin Love with a track called Payback on 93.3 CFMU. That's on the FM dial. If you're listening that way, maybe in the car, maybe in the kitchen, we're also at cfmu.ca. 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I'm the program director here at 93.3. We are broadcasting from the basement of the Student Center. Sorry, lower level. Let's class set up a bit. At McMaster University in Hamilton, Ontario, and we got a two-hour set of music for you. As I said, that was Calvin Love, and at the time of recording, you could be listening to this years later. I don't know how long this will remain in rotation, but at the time of recording, you cannot escape Angine de Poitrine. They are everywhere. Or is it Angine de Poitrine? My French is notoriously terrible, but they've been everywhere. There's a lot of theories as to why. I just think they're wacky and cool. So that's why I'm playing them. This is from Volume 2, of course. I don't know. How do you say that? It's UTZP. It doesn't matter. Here it is on 93.3.

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That was What's On Your Mind. Their new album is now entirely out and available to you in finer record stores or streaming services anywhere. So pick it up, especially if you're listening locally. Support some local talent, even if they are enormous and don't necessarily need only local support anymore. It just, you know, it's a good habit to keep going. The support. Why not? Aquaculture in there. And the album's called 1783. What are you saying? The track that we heard really made that set eclectic musically. Didn't mean to. We started off with Angeline de Poitrine from Volume 2 and Utsp. Sure, let's go with that. And let's keep going with more music. Status Non-Status have an album out called Big Changes. This is Good Enough from that record. And then we're going to kind of be local again. Hear a little Daphne featuring himself. Daphne featuring Caribou from Butterfly. That's coming up later. But first, Status Non-Status.

0: therapist told me that I should tell you the truth, and but you're still angry. So sometimes I feel like I still should have lied. I tell you the truth because I care, but I also lie to you because I care. But if I tell you the truth, I guess I can sleep better at night. But then it looks like I don't care because I'm telling you the truth. I mean, I guess I'm just not a... Everybody hates when they get to that part when they realize that I don't want to tell you I don't care, but if it seems like I don't care, it doesn't mean I don't care. It just looks like I don't care. Because my emotions have been sanded off. I live in LA, sweetie. What do you expect?
1: Thundercat. Newest album from Thundercat. The album is called Distracted. The track was called No More Lies. That's on 93.3 CFMU FM in Hamilton, Ontario, or CFMU.ca. Before Thundercat, we heard Dance Nath with Dance Nath. That's Daphne featuring Caribou. Clearly, Daphne being the full-on dance project with no vocals, clearly thought, hey, I'm going to sing on this one and say it's featuring Caribou. Clever, I think. Funny, I like it. I'm also a big fan. And that track kind of, because of the vocal, reminds me of the stuff off of Caribou's last record, which was the most dancey record, I think, Caribou's ever made. Anyway, the new Daphne record, the newest Daphne record is called Butterfly. It's fantastic, like all of them are. The track we heard was called Waiting So Long. And we started off the set with Status Non-Status from Big Changes. That was good enough. Gonna keep on going with more music here at McMaster University, Hamilton, Ontario. That's where we're coming from. This is Julianne Riolino from Echo in the Dust. And be good to your mother. Sounds like good advice to me.

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Before that, we heard Silas Johnson, the single for FC Rewind, and Julianne Riolino, before that, from Echo in the Dust and Be Good to Your Mother. 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Either way, hope you're enjoying the tunes we have for you. There's a band in this set whose name I can't say on the air because this could be played as you're taking the kids to kindergarten. But before them, Hi Home from Someday I'll Be Gone and Talk to Me.

0: Buns. That's the name of the group, Buns. Just Buns. Joyride, the name of the album, Wake Me Up, the track that we heard. Before that, the band whose name I can't say, Holy F. From the album Event Beat, the track is called Gold Flakes. Holy F have been around for some time, but have not heard from them in a little bit. So that's kind of exciting. And I don't even know for sure if people know much about that band, because they are a little bit experimental, but nevertheless, you should know about them, because there is a local connection to that band that you might not know about at all. There is a fella in that band by the name of Graham, and Graham Walsh is his full name. Graham was a Hamilton musician for many years and was in the band Flux AD with Julie Fader, a.k.a. Julie McDonald. In case you didn't know it, there you go. I'm just so full of interesting information, aren't I? We also had High Home kicking off that set with Talk to Me from Someday I'll Be Gone. Moving on into someone I have, like, mountains of respect for. She's in her early to mid-70s. She's still doing new and interesting and crazy and noisy and super cool things. And she has a new album out. It's called Play Me. This is the title track. This is the one and only, the fantastic Kim Gordon on 93.3 CFMU.
1: What's going on? This is now in the mix with DJ Farmer's Market. Jeff Garland's gonna get a nice gift certificate to Whole Foods. Come on.

Don't you say.

every once in a while when I'm doing one of these mixed music sets, I have to just point out that my origins here, the fun I had when I was like 21, just playing things in the same set that should not be played together, and hoping y'all love it. And I feel like that's gotten easier to do because the internet and streaming services really have kind of erased the borders of genres. People like all kinds of different stuff. We're not as tribal in our music tastes, and there are good and bad things about that, I suppose. But certainly, I, back then, even loved everything. And, I mean, we're talking like the early 90s. I wanted to play everything, so I still do. As you can tell, because I just played Really Real from Robin. The album is Sexistential. Robin's great. Big fan. But before that, it was the Melvins and Napalm Death from Savage Imperial Death March. That was a track called Some Kind of Antichrist. I mean, what am I thinking? What am I doing? What is the point of anything that I'm doing here? The point is just to goof around and have fun and listen to all kinds of music. So I hope you're digging that on 93.3 CFMU. Kim Gordon started off that set. She, formerly of Sonic Youth, continually of the ultra cool Play Me is the name of the album and the name of the track that we heard. So we're going to keep playing music. I don't think this next set will be quite as horrifying in terms of the whiplash you get between tracks. This is Snail Mail from their latest Ricochet, My Maker, on 93.3.

Hey, everybody, this is Jamie, program director here at 93.3 CFMU. That was the one, the only, the unusual, the amazing Tanya Tagaq. And When They Call, the name of that track from her most recent album, Cootie Catcher, before that, Something We All Got, the name of the records. Cooties? Is that what they're saying? Get it? Cootie Catcher, Something They All Got? Forget it. Straight Drop, the name of the track. And we started off with My Maker from the latest album from Snail Mail, Ricochet. We have a little bit of time left, so let's keep on going with Charlotte Cornfield. This is Hurts Like Hell. Hopefully it won't. On CFMU.

93.3 CFMU. That was Mina with a lovely little tune called Bridge on Fire. That was Where the Light Goes. And we heard Wesley Joseph in there with If Time Could Talk and Hurts Like Hell. Charlotte Cornfield on 93.3 CFMU, CFMU.ca. My name is Jamie. We're winding this set down a little bit. Let's keep on going, though, with some more local stuff. We're going to hear from the legendary Beverly Glenn Copeland, who lives in Hamilton. Maybe by the time of recording has returned to Toronto, because I know that was part of his plan, him and his spouse Elizabeth. We're looking at moving back, but I don't know if that's happened. So who knows? Maybe one-time Hamiltonian, Beverly Glenn Copeland. But also going to hear from this guy, Floating Mansions with Smoke on Tongue on 93.3.

Beverly Glenn Copeland and Elizabeth Glenn Copeland with Laughter in Summer on 93.3 CFMU. Before that, we had Smoke on Tongue from Floating Mansions, keeping the Hamilton theme alive there, and now leaving with something totally different. This has been Jamie, program director here at the station. We've been playing all kinds of music. Thank you for tuning in. This is the Beavis Frond from Horrorful Heights and Quietly on

with the bird. 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

0: I saw this wino. He was eating grapes. He's like, dude, you have to wait. I like to drink red wine. This girl says, doesn't red wine give you a headache? Yeah, eventually. But the first and the middle part are amazing. I'm not going to stop doing something because of what happens at the end. Mitch, do you want an apple? No, eventually it'll be a core. I went to the store, bought 8 apples. The clerk said, do you want me to put them in a bag? I said, oh no, man, I juggle. But I can only juggle 8. If I'm ever here buying 9 apples, fucking bag them up. I saw a guy juggling chainsaws. It was cool, but unless something needed to be sawed down, then it's just annoying. It's like, come on, Rick, can we use one? Track number 5 will not be chainsaw juggling. It will be this one.
1: You were saying that in America they're so serious about the protest movement.
2: Yes, they are.
1: But they were so flippant that they were singing a happy-go-lucky song, which happens to be one I wrote. And I'm glad they sang it. And when I get there, I'll sing it with them. When I get in. And that was a message from me to America or to anywhere, that I used my songwriting ability to write a song that we could all sing together. And I'm proud that they sang it at the moratorium. I wouldn't have cared if they'd sang We Shall Overcome, but it just so happens they sang that, and I'm proud of it, and I'll be glad to go there and sing with them.
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4: That's right, John, and I know if you were live right now and you're hanging out with Gunner here on Steel City Music, we would all sit in the booth at CFMU, and we would be just singing all kinds of songs. You, me, Yoko, Chuck Berry, your band, the rest of the Beatles. We'd all be in the booth together, and we'd all just be singing along. I have no idea why Chuck Berry's there. For some strange reason, I threw him in there. Hey, man, thanks for tuning in to Steel City Music. I'm your host, Jamie Gunner Smith. Normally, this show is all about interviews, what's going on around town, and all the other fun things, but not this week. It's all music, and it's all Hamilton music again. So there you go. So I put together a set of beautiful Hamilton music. There you go. I said it. I came out and admitted it. It's beautiful Hamilton music. All right. In this first set, you're going to hear a great track called All That I Know from the Marble Index, a beautiful blast from the past here in Hamilton. The Foreign Films with the track Perfect Future. Joys, a relatively new band. And I say that in all respect, but they've been around for about 3 or 4 years, I think. So we'll call them relatively new because I'm an old man. But I really love the track Forever on My Mind. The Schnooks from Dundas, that's what I always call them. The funny guys that would be your buddies, that'd be clowning around. The Dirty Neil come in with Doom Boy. Monster Truck with a great song called Young City Hearts, which I always loved spinning. And I still do because I'm going to throw it in this set as well. I don't know, just one of those tunes I really enjoy. And of course, the Killjoys, who are most joyous to my heart. Can I actually say joyous to my heart, the Killjoys? Yeah, I guess I can. They put out a couple new songs. They did their 30-year anniversary of Starry a while back. And, you know, and then there's more on the go coming from them. So, cool. Keep your ears and eyes out for the Killjoys on the internet. And then, of course, the old proverbial, how am I going to start all this stuff off, the first track? But I was going through some older music files, and I'm like, oh, you know what? I have not heard this track forever. And we used to spin this all the time back at back in CFMU. We would spin it in the clubs, and we would spin it on other radio stations. And it was always a super cool song, and I'm so happy I'm spinning it for you now. The Reason, featuring Sarah Quinn. We're so beyond this on Steel City Music.

0: Have you guys like taken a second to appreciate like what a wild ride it's been for cauliflower these last 2 years? Cauliflower's having a moment, you guys. Cauliflower thought it was done. It had accepted who it was. It was like, I'm crudité, and that's fine. And then one day his agent called and was like, you're not gonna believe this. You booked pizza. You booked pizza, my man. I got tortillas on the other line, and rice is heavily interested.
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0: spent New Year's Eve once with Keith Richards. He said one of the funniest things to me, because I know his kids, right, because his kids are all Oasis fans, and we all had to be staying at the same hotel. And he said, oh, come and meet Dad. So Keith's at the bar dressed like a pirate. He's got, like, three belts on, and, like, a sword, you know, and he's like a parrot on his shoulder. And his kids are like, oh, Dad, it's not only turned around, he's like, nah, you're still around, aren't you? And I was like, yes, Sam. And he said, one question I've always wanted to ask you. And I was like, go on. He said, who's the biggest your singer or mine? And I was like, well, as your singer wrote some of the greatest lyrics of all time, I'm going to say mine. And he went, I thought as much.
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2: Okay. In this next set of music, what do we got pulled together here? You're going to hear some stuff, some new stuff. Well, new band, Silvertone Hills. I say new band, but again, I should say respectively because I said that this is a mixture of old and new music. And Silvertone Hills have been around for a couple of years now. The track Free Me, threw that in there. Sciencespheric, I was going through some files again, and of course I was listening to this song and then just reminiscing about seeing them years ago in Hamilton and not wearing earplugs, and which is possibly why I get the ringing in my ears now. I'm not totally blaming it on them, but I'm pretty sure Sciencespheric has a lot to do with me losing my hearing. You know, the tinnitus thing. Yeah, I'm going to put some of the blame on them. One of my favorite tracks from the Urquells, People's Champ. It's just a fun jump around, sing along song, and I just love it. So I threw People's Champ in here for you. Bryce Clifford, I Can't Hardly Wait, a cover of from the Replacements that he put out years ago, and I thought, you know, I like throwing covers in the set of that people do, and since it's all Hamilton one, I was like, well, do you really want? Why don't you find like a Hamilton one that covers someone else from Hamilton? It's like, oh my God, that is so much work and thought put into this show. If I go start going down that rabbit hole, so I'm like, why don't you just play the song that you like? So I threw that in there. I struggle, folks. I struggle. I really do. The struggle is real when you think about music and you overanalyze things. And you know what I'm talking about. We both do it. I'm on the air right now, or you're listening to this on some streaming platform, and you're going, no, I get it, Gunnar. I do that too. It may not be about music, but it's about something else. So you know what the struggle is. So anyway, I Can't Hardly Wait from the Replacements, covered by Bryce Clifford. Young Rival. Black is Gold, which is a song, of course, I never heard in such a long time. A Teenage Head with the track Let's Shake, because I just thought, you know what? It's just so funny. I'm like, I'm going to play it because I haven't spun it in such a long time. And I've been seeing so much stuff online about Teenage Head. 50th anniversaries, doing this show, doing that show. And everyone's like coming out of the woodwork to see the band again, and I like that. I don't know. And my buddy Gene's drumming in them, and you know, and they're all my friends and everything. So I just thought, you know, I'm gonna throw a Teenage Head in there. You know, even though I torment.

0: Okay, you're hanging out with Gunnar here on Steel City Music. Hey, and also, hit up steelcitymusic.ca. I always got listings up there. Well, events, really, of what's going on. And interviews and new music and this and that. You know, a big whole smorgasbord of stuff. So I thought I'd tell you that. Just get that out of the way. Just get it right out of the way. All right, the next set of music, I put together a hip-hop set. And what did I pull up here? Let's see, what do we got? In this set, you will hear some Kojo Easy Dampty with See the Light. Also, LT the Monk, New Monk Swing. And I dig that dude, man. That guy does some great work. He really does. Cool music. Flows Us with the Free Music. And also, Murr in this set as well. Ain't Nothing. I thought I would throw in the set. And then I'm like, okay, well, let's get some older cats in this set. Canadian Winter with Ooh La La Wee Wee, which was always an interesting track to spin back in the day, because in my brain I'm like going, is this hip hop or is this poetry? Like what? And then I'm like, well, you know what? Stupid. Hip hop and poetry is pretty much the same thing. So why are you fretting about this? But I know it was always a weird thing with Canadian Winter. I was like, well, okay, all right. You'll get it when you hear the track, and then you'll go and you'll Google up who was Canadian Winter from Hamilton. You'll go back and listen to the music, and you'll be like, oh, yeah, I know why that Gunner guy was confused for a moment there. Or you'll just go, you know what? He's just an ill-informed moron. And either way, I think you're going to be right on either end of things. So there you go. Also in this set, Lee Reed with No Canada as well. And, of course, the kid from Hamilton, Ontario. He's a promoter. He does everything. He does his music. He's all over the place. And we're happy to have him here in Hamilton. K Trig starting off this set, Element.
1: Yeah. Hey, y'all, shout out on my set it up. 40 beat.

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That's where I'm from, giving it back, and I don't need to dribble the past, cause I've been on the cloud in the sun. This shit is easy for me, it feel like a TV for me. I don't want none of that. I'm paying for ads.

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0: I'm disappointed. I was told he might appear wearing the Little Richard jacket.
1: Eh? Yes.
0: Your great hero, which now you've acquired.
1: I've now acquired that through my wife. It was one of our wedding anniversaries a few months ago. And my idol when I was a kid was Little Richard. And she knew that, so she found one of his old original stage jackets, 1956, and she got it for me for an anniversary present. And the thing, Little Richard, the guy is huge. This guy, I can use it as a tent in the garden, basically wear it on stage. I mean, he must have had, like, really little legs.
2: And big body.
1: You know, and a big body, because the sleeves are down there on me. I saw him first in 1963, I think it was, and I think it might have been at the Brixton Odeon. I don't know, somebody remember the tour. Everybody remembers everything these days. And the Rolling Stones were opening up for him. It was the first time they ever saw him. And they weren't really very well known. There's about six kids rushed to the front, you know. That was their fan base at the time. Everybody was there for Little Richard. And I think Bo Diddley was on the show and all that. And it was priceless. I'd never seen anything so rebellious in my life. Some guy yells out, "Get your hair cut!" And Mick says, I'll never forget these words, "What, I look like you?" I thought, oh my God, this is the future of music.
0: But wasn't...
1: And sure enough.
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4: All right, this is the last set of Steel City Music, and thank you for tuning in. Put together a nice, big, huge set of music to take us in, to end out the show. End out the show. So here we go. What do we got here? An eclectic bunch of music for you. Basement Revolver with Red Light in this set. Ellis, I'll Be Alright, I'll throw in this set. Oldie but a Goldie. Oldie but a Goldie. Listen to me. I sound like an old DJ. Cowlick with White Russians. Devin Batson with Homeless Sapien. A Day's Wait, very 80s sounding melodic track called So Far Along. And hopefully they're going to be doing more music. I really dug some of the stuff that they put out. Herd of Elk with Red Star. Billy Rogers, One Night Only. That also has this 80s vibe and heavily Bruce Springsteen. Of course, I say that every time when I talk about Billy's music. It's just so predominant. It's so top of mind for me. I always throw that in there. I don't know why. I just do. Caribou with the track Odessa. And quick little story. The first time I heard it, I swear he was singing Chicken Steaks in the chorus. And to this day, I've completely ruined the song for so many people when they hear it, because it's like, I would get emails and messages going, that's all I hear is him singing Chicken Steaks. He's not singing Chicken Steaks. He's singing She Can Stay. But in my brain, because it's wrong, I heard it that way, and I can't seem to get it out of my head. I love the track. And heck, I'll even eat a chicken steak. But that's all I hear. So even now, as I'm telling you, you're not going to hear that. You're probably going to hear that, and you're going to be mad at me. So I apologize now. But if you don't hear it, go enjoy yourself a nice chicken steak. Or, for that matter, a fake chicken steak. Okay, there you go. Whatever you want to enjoy in life. Let's see. Brutus Begins with Megamanic Low Life as well. Allegory's Talk Talk cover, It's My Life. Ash and Bloom, Catching Like Fire. And James Alphonse, I'll Be Your Wall on Steel City Music.
5: 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It's inside of you, so we had it so well, but that don't mean it ain't true.

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Am I contributing or helping to defeat it? 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How's these artisan beers are helping no one to accomplish shit? Except millennials get to grow more perennials on top of the rooftop lofts. That's it. It's just a sea of fucking alcoholics. And we're drowning in our nostalgic problems. So if art is the new steel, then beer is the new art. And do we ever really feel that this town never truly had a heart? And we pretend like we aren't in the same mind frame as the capitalists that just bought us off. You see, we all have indie bands and we support Lakata brand. That pretend like our Ray-Bans aren't just repackaged Oakleys. We complain about the system and yet we recreate it openly. Supposedly, if I hate this space, it could properly help to replace the page. But I can't build love off of old burnt books. But you can fill in landfills and replace them with new, kitschy nooks. And if you decide that you want to be bigger than your own size, money hungry, well, hey, why not come on down to my city? Because we're just giving away homeless people's property. Yeah. We can't stop because we believe that a good and free economy is built off of tourism and clean streets. We already gentrified utopia. So I'm hoping that in our future dystopian situation, we will all get to be owned by our very own large shell corporation. We'll be a large cartel with a new car smell, still living in.

Welcome to Jones Garage here on 93.3 CFMU. I'm your host, Rachel Jones, and I cannot believe that this month marks 5 years of the show here on Lose Control. And it's just crazy to think about, because 5 years kind of feels both like not a long time, but also forever, just depending on the context. Like, when you're in high school, that's like 4 or 5 years, and that feels super slow because of just how formative it is. But as maybe it's just as I'm getting older, but time seems like it moves a lot faster. And then we had lockdown and COVID, which was essentially like 4 years, but felt like some fever dream. I don't even know. But basically, Jones Garage, this show here, was born out of the pandemic. So that's how I know it was 5 years ago. It was 2021. So the year kind of like we had been in full swing of the pandemic for about a year at that point, and you still couldn't go and see live music yet. However, you could go and see a DJ at a bar. So that's kind of just what I was thinking about when I was starting the show. Lou and I were neighbors at the time. I was living in Hess Village here in Hamilton. And we started a playlist that we would just kind of toss songs back and forth for pretty much like a couple months at least leading into the show. And I had told them that back in university, I had my own radio show on 103.7 at CFBU, Brock Radio, when I was about 18. And I had to stop because I was like spending more time on that than I was on my classes, naturally. So he gave me a chance to try again, like 15 years later. So he trusted me, went in blind, and said, you can have one Wednesday a month on Lose Control. I still keep his theme song as an homage, and just because I'm too lazy to come up with my own. So here we are 5 years later. I'm going to get into more of the history and the stories throughout the show, because I kind of want this to be a little bit of like a retrospective episode. I didn't know. It kind of crept up on me, so I wasn't really sure where I wanted to take this one this month. I want to sit down and talk to Lou. I think we're going to do that next month instead. But for this one, yeah, I want to kind of go through and talk about the evolution of the show, how it's changed over the years. But really, it just kind of started all with Lou. And to me, Lou is my mentor because he's like the great connector, you know, from his days at This Ain't Hollywood when I met him, just to the fact that he knows everybody and anybody in like 100-kilometer radius of Hamilton. So Lou's the great connector. I strive to be like Lou. Music to me is the great connector. It's my sixth sense. I always know where I was when I heard a song. And I was recently talking to a friend about that, how they're in particular really good at remembering details of a conversation and what was said and the words. But for me, I kind of remember like the set and the setting and the feeling a little bit more, like the smell of it, what things sounded like, how touch felt. And I kind of like that a lot. So music sort of provides that for me. And as Hugh Mundell sang, nature provides as well. So just as much when I'm outside in nature, when I have music, like all of this is just so connected to who I am as a person. So that's another reason why I started Jones Garage 5 years ago, was just kind of like a need to document the soundtrack that narrates my life in my head. I mean, call that ego, call it what you will. But for me, it was a nice outlet. And I also kind of started it so I wouldn't have to punish my friends with information about just like 1967 acid rock or something like that. But the more I did this show, the more that I didn't really have a choice. At least now I have a consistent outlet to broadcast all of these sonic stimulations that I've had bottled up over the years. And it's just given me a chance to like explore things even more. Because when I was in high school, starting from about like 15, I think, grade 10, I worked in 4 different CD stores. Like, record stores weren't cool yet. Again, this is like mid-2000s to late 2000s. And I always kind of had my finger on the pulse. Eventually, I worked for like a used CD store, so I had access to a lot of other stuff that I wouldn't have necessarily found in like a chain or a commercial store. So that was like kind of where it all started for me as far as finding things on my own and just digging deep all the time and just trying to peel back that curtain. So just a little context, a little background for you if you're new to the show.
because I know it has changed quite a bit. I'm doing a lot of interviews now. That's not how this show started at all. It started with very strict parameters of songs that were from the 60s, 70s, and 80s. They could not be hits. They had to be underdogs and the underrated. I had like a whole spiel, I'd say, at the beginning of every episode. And it's so cheesy. I don't even have like the first year of episodes streaming because I don't like... It's not that I don't think they're good. It's just that I was really still trying to find my way. And we're going to get into that. But the problem for this episode was like, how do I narrow it down? So when I look back at the last 5 years, I don't see 5 years. I mean, like, for real, I did the math. I'm not a numbers girl. So this was kind of blowing my mind. I really had no idea what to expect. Time, numbers, anything like that, I'm blind to it. So it turns out that over those 5 years, from June 2021 until now, June, or I guess technically May 2026, I have played 1,208 songs on this show. And I'm proud to say barely any repeats, maybe like a dozen or less. And they're spread across 53 episodes. I mean, 54 now, including today. And it was over what I'd have to say probably the most pivotal 5 years of my life up to date. So I'm both grateful and mortified to have all of that documented on the air and on the internet. So, but whatever, you know, it's kind of like therapy in a way. So if I can show you a few cool tunes along the way, that's what it's all about. But the problem with broadcasting 1,208 badass songs from the last 60 plus years is that, like, how do you choose? How do I narrow it down? I wasted so much time making lists just for like the sake of lists to make it seem like I was busy and like prepared and organized, which I am. But I listed every single song with the intention of narrowing down 1,208 to 25. So I'm sure you can see my problem here, especially if you know how neurotic I am about playlists. I am a DJ after all. So I thought I had the list down. I had like 25 songs. I was going to be like picking my top 5 songs from years 1 to 5, but it just sort of became predictable. Like there's definitely a lot of the same bands that have a thread throughout the 5 years. And I didn't want to just like rely on playing all those staples, like, you know, Wipers, Beach Boys, Neil Young, Bad Brains, Melvins, just Aerosmith, Joe Walsh. And that's another thing too. So the name Jones Garage came from Frank Zappa's Joe's Garage. So that's where I stole it from. My very first promo pic, I recreated the album cover for Frank Zappa's Joe's Garage. And it's just funny to look back on. The font I use for Jones Garage is a ripoff of James Gang. And you see it everywhere now, but just know I started it 5 years ago, okay? I'm trendsetter. I'm stealing it from Uncle Joe Walsh. But yeah, there's like, it just kind of ended up looking like all the other little recap episodes I do, or just basically what I play if you come and see me spin at any bar. So I wanted to do something different and new for today's show, 5 years of Jones Garage. So I want to just like spread out these 8 or so playlists that I made and just hit shuffle. So I kind of did a little bit of cheating. I narrowed down like the best of each year. So the best of 2021, there's like 6 episodes. So I just threw a whole bunch of songs on there. The ones that I wouldn't mind hearing again or would play again. There's a lot of like songs I wouldn't play again. So I wanted to avoid that because I don't want to do any skips. I'm going to pick 3 songs from each year up until 2025. You don't need to hear 26 because they're all pretty new episodes anyways. So I'm going to just hit shuffle the first 3 songs that pop up. I'm going to play for you. I'm going to talk about why I chose it, where it came from. So I'm excited to find out what pops up and what triggers my memory, for better or for worse. But you're coming along with me for the ride here. Here we go. Year 1, 2021. I already talked about a little bit on how this came to be. The first 4 episodes of year 1 were just kind of like a mix of songs from the 60s to 80s that I was getting into mostly through Lou and just like through lockdown and just lots of time on my hands. And I was trying to find a theme before I had episode themes. So my criteria, like I said, was only just like no repeats,
can't be something that you would hear on traditional terrestrial radio. This is still FM radio, but it's like freeform, baby. So we do what we want here in the garage. And I'm proud to say that every song is intentional, like I said. Eventually through the years, I loosened my grip on no repeat bands. I broke out of decade constraints. I play a lot of new stuff now. We'll get into that as the episode goes on. So this is it, I promise. I'm not going to talk anymore. By October, I started having a theme, Halloween. After that, it just sort of started to take shape. November, that year, I was showcasing more like cosmic country, Kelly Frown, root side, a little bit softer for fall. It's just kind of like a mood I get. December was songs that just feel cold. A lot of winter theme and ice and snow and just heavier, sludgier tunes that just kind of feel cold to me. A little more up my alley in a non-radio world, but again, more on that later. So all in all, it was probably a way better start to the show than I give myself credit for. I don't think I'll ever make them available again, but we'll see. I really hope the shuffle gives me a good deck, but they're all my children in a way, especially, you know, Super Green, year one, 2021. So here we go. Our first song to celebrate 5 years of Jones Garage. I'm going to hit shuffle and we're going to see what comes up. Oh, okay. Frigid Pink, Miss Evil. It's a good one. Then I have Thin Lizzy, Killer on the Loose. And then I have Kiss with Parasite. Ooh, that's one of the ones that I was going to play anyway on my shortlist. So that kind of works out. I'm going to just start with Frigid Pink, Miss Evil. This is actually a really cool one to start with because I was into a lot of weird, funky underground. Like, I don't even know how to classify some of this rock, but it was just from a time in the early, early 70s where things were just sort of morphing into, I don't know, maybe proto-metal in a way. But we'll talk about the thread after Miss Evil, Frigid Pink, here on 5 years of Jones Garage. Thin Lizzy and Kiss coming up next. Stay tuned for the lore of the garage here on 93.3 CFMU.

Welcome back. We are celebrating 5 years of Joan's Garage here on 93.3 CFMU FM, online, cfmu.ca, or you might be tuning in on my Mixcloud after air, in which case I say thank you. And thank you to everyone who has been supporting me over these last 5 years. I never thought I'd stick with anything this long. I don't even think I've had a relationship this long. However, music is eternal, and so is my love for it. So that was Frigid Pink with Miss Evil. That was a good mix. So episode 4, like I said, like the first 4 episodes of year 1 didn't really have themes. I was just kind of throwing things out there that I liked. And that song that you just heard was from the last of those blocks of episodes before I kind of like really got into things. It's a cool song, and it kind of showcases like a bit of the alternative or the underground that I was saying, the underdogs, things that you might not have heard about in 60s, 70s rock and roll. And, you know, I always kind of thought that keys were lame, and I still stand by that fact, but I did dabble in synth for a little bit. So that was a cool one. It was acceptable level of synth for me. So now you're going to hear two of my favorite bands, and bands that like are pretty crucial to the backbone of Joan's Garage, Thin Lizzy and Kiss, two bands that I've played probably more than most. And can you blame me, really? Killer on the Loose is a song that I played on my first themed episode, so it would have been number 5, I guess. It was October 2021, sort of had a Halloween theme. And Killer on the Loose is, I think it's about Jack the Ripper, but, you know, make it sexy, Phil Lynott. A lady killer on the loose. I mean, but I love that song. Super fun, Thin Lizzy. I think it's from Chinatown. Questionable album, but justice from where I'm sitting. I think it was a pretty good one. Just like this Kiss song, Parasite. What is it from? Hotter Than Hell? They were rippers, man. Like, early Kiss is awesome. I Will Die on This Hill. I know that Kiss is sort of like a contentious band for a lot of people. You either love them or you hate them. I'm a convert. I'm not going to get into it. Just know that, yes, Gene Simmons is a douchebag, but that band fucking rules. Here's Thin Lizzy and Kiss, Joan's Garage, 93.3 CFMU.

great. I am pleased with how we set the tone with those three songs. Specifically, of course, Thin Lizzy and Kiss, two of my favorites, two flagship bands of Jones Garage. We're celebrating 5 years of the show today. Thank you for joining me. Thank you for tuning in. I'm probably not going to stream this one on Apple or Spotify just because it's really heavy on the tunes. And that's what we're doing here today. I'm hitting shuffle on the best of for every single year of the last 5 years of the show. It's the only fair way to sort through 1,208 songs that I've played over 54 episodes over the last 5 years of this show. Once a month, sometimes twice a month to make up for months that I would skip. Year two was when I really started to kind of find a groove, or at least like the first actualized iteration of Jones Garage. Every month had a theme. So January, it was the year of the tiger. So I thought that I would make that the theme, but also like motivation. So I called the episode Get 'em Tiger. And all of the songs that I played were sort of like motivational toward that. Like it starts with the Pink Fairies, Do It. And then it ends with Blind Faith, Do What You Like. And then in the middle there's like Jackal with Year of the Tiger. But like the rest of it's all like so posy. But I thought it was a good way to start the year, okay? So that set the tone for 2022. After that, February, Victim of Love. Yes, it opened with the title track, April Wine. I got funky with some Bette Davis in that one, some Alice Cooper, MC5. Groundhogs made their first appearance, another flagship band of Jones Garage. Some Funkadelic, more Kiss, of course. Some more CanCon, Martha and the Muffins. And that was a fun one too. It kind of like went through a theme of like falling in love to, you know, lust and then being scorned and then longing and all that kind of fun stuff. March was Feeling Lucky because of St. Patrick's Day. Super lame, but that was a good one too. April was Fool in the Rain because it's like spring and April Fools. Oh my God. I didn't say all of these were good. May was Mother's Day, so I did Mama, I'm Coming Home. So songs about like being on the road or songs about mothers, like Funkadelic, Red Hot Mama, of course, Status Quo, Big Fat Mama. And then songs like Dead Moon, My Escape, another one of my favorite bands. The Stranglers make their appearance. Another one, Joe Walsh, of course, La Peste. Oh, that was a good one. June was my 1 year anniversary, so I called it Reeling in the

line instead of one toque over the line. If you know how it's spelled, T-O-Q-U-E, very Canadian. If you're American, it's a beanie, but way cooler. Anyway, that was a good one. I played a lot of like indigenous Canadian music from the 60s, from this comp that I really like about like North American indigenous music. I think it was like Light in the Attic that put that one out. And then just like some, I kind of walk through the history of like CanCon and what that means and how we have to play a certain amount of Canadian music just as a way to keep our identity alive here in Canada. We're all very confused about who we are, you know, aren't we all? August was 80s baby because I realized I was neglecting a lot of the songs from the 80s, but I was born in the 80s. So that episode was just only 80s music from like post-punk to death rock to some thrash in there to some hardcore early grunge stuff like that. Really good track list on that one. November, for some reason I called it Time and Time Again. I don't remember the significance of time, but it opens with Richard Hell Time, and I just saw Richard Hell read poetry at the Mule Spinner here in Hamilton. Thanks to Lou for bringing him. That was awesome. Really cool night. And then December, I ended it with what would become a theme in December, like the best of that year, but in the 70s at the time. So that was Class of 72. I just played songs from all my favorite albums in 1972. So, all right, I'm gonna stop talking. This is why I'm picking three songs instead of five, because I knew that I would just like start to ramble. And here we are 5 minutes later. The three songs that we're going to hear from year two of Joan's Garage, 2022. All right, let's go to my little best of 2022 list. Hit and shuffle. Oh, baby. I'm so happy that you're going to hear April Wine with Refuge, probably my favorite song. Early April Wine is not to be messed with. So proud of them being Canadian. They're just like, just such good old boys, you know? They're one of those bands where you hear a song and then you're like, who is this? And you're like, oh, it's April Wine, like 7 out of 10 times. After that, I have Ardeen Taylor with There's a Ghost in My House. Oh, this summer was great. 2020, the first year of lockdown, I was listening to this song a lot. And Ardeen Taylor is from Toronto, part of the Northern Soul scene of the late 60s around here. The Great Lakes, Northern Soul, which is a lot of what I would DJ at the Capitol around that time in 2022. So that tracks. And then finally, third, MC5 with Teenage Lust. That rules. This is going to be a great set. Here it is, April Wine with Refuge on Joan's Garage.

Welcome back to Joan's Garage. 5 years this year, June 2026. From the humble beginnings of 2021 to now, that was year two that you just heard a little mix from. April Wine with Refuge. That came from my December 2022 episode, Class of 72. So that April Wine record on record, that came out in 1972. After that, you heard R. Dean Taylor with There's a Ghost in My House. That one came from episode 14, July 2022, One Took Over the Line. As I said, R. Dean Taylor, Toronto guy, part of the Northern Soul scene up here in the Great Lakes in the late 60s. Really great stuff that came out of that time. And I have fond memories of the summer that I would listen to that. I love listening to like 60s jangly soul in the summer. It just reminds me of like riding in the back of my grandpa's Oldsmobile when he was listening to like AM radio, golden oldies. I can smell like the leather and the cigarettes. And finally, MC5 with Teenage Lust. And that came from the February Victim of Love episode. And I think it speaks for itself. MC5, great band, also from the Great Lakes, also just forever snubbed in the Rock and Roll Hall of Fame. And I talk about that a little bit on that episode too. So anyways, that was year two. Year three, I think, is personally when things really started popping for me here in Joan's Garage. I was still doing themed episodes, but I wasn't being as like elementary with them, you know, like time and time again. Like, what does that even mean? These ones were a little more intentional. So January 23 was Give Me a Sign, and I wanted to kind of like flow through the zodiac a little bit. So I went in order. It was like Year the Rabbit that year. So I started with a band called Horses with a song called Run Rabbit Run. That was like a twofer, okay? Like Horses, Year the Horse too. Anyway, some pretty badass ones on there. I'm Year of the Dragon, so of course I love that. There's some Queen, some Lionheart. You know, Year of the Snake. Oh my god, this is a really cool one. Anyway, episode 19, February 2023, was Punky Reggae Party. This to this day is probably one of my favorite episodes of Joan's Garage. I really started to show many different sides of my personal taste. Bringing like dub reggae into the mix was huge for me. So that was sort of like a chronological episode of the origins of Jamaican reggae and like rocksteady and ska, and how that kind of made its way over to 70s, 80s England and turned itself into like the skinhead punk of the time, but like the good skinheads, you know? So it kind of goes from like Desmond Dekker, Alton Ellis into like Burning Spear, the Congos, Upsetters, a lot of Lee Scratch Perry, my favorite, into like the Specials, the Stranglers, the Slits, the Ruts, Bad Brains even. That wasn't even from England. I just wanted an excuse to play Bad Brains because I love iJaw. That was like, they're a hardcore band, but still playing and recording reggae songs too. So one of the reasons they're my favorite band because of both of those worlds. After that, I started a cool theme, Polyrhythms, where I chose like a musician from a bunch of really cool influential bands, but like the bass player or the drummer, like people you wouldn't really know too much about. For example, Kid Congo Powers, who I eventually DJ'd for in Hamilton, which was psycho. Anyways, so I played like a couple songs from all of the bands that they were in. So like he was in the Cramps, Nick Cave and the Bad Seeds, the Gun Club. It was great. I found like kind of like a thread between all of these two. And that was like, I got really creative on that one. After that too, in May, Cherokee Studios. So I did a whole episode on Cherokee Studios in LA and all of like the iconic records that were recorded there, like David Bowie's Station to Station, where he famously only drank like milk, ate red bell peppers, and smoked cigarettes. That was like his diet. What do we have? Like, oh, Replacements in there, Suicidal Tendencies, Rollins Band, X, Fear, Lemonheads, Pixies, The Cars, Tom Petty. Oh man, Dennis Wilson. That was a cool one. 2 year episode in June, of course, just more of like stuff that I like. This is where the show took a turn, was in July. I had a two part episode
summer road jams, where I reached out to a lot of my musician friends and told them to pick a song from the 60s, 70s, or 80s that reminded them of the open road. And I got them to kind of record their little radio ID about why they chose it, who they are, and I stitched it all together with like a little bit of narration throughout. And those are the episodes I'm most proud of, just because I didn't tell anybody that I talked to who else I approached. So I don't think they realized in what company they'd be in. And it was really fun for me to kind of like bring all these people together, like I said at the beginning of the episode, with Lou being a connector. And that's something that I strive for as well. So the first part of that was Cruisin' USA, so all of my American friends. And then after that was Summer Road Jams Part 2, Trans-Canada. And that was all of my Canadian musician friends and some British as well. Again, oh man, that was just, I really hope that we get some of those picks on there when we hit the shuffle. September was an episode that I'm bitter about because I can't stream it anywhere, because it was just about one band, Fleetwood Mac. I called it Before the Rumors because the people need to know, man, that Fleetwood Mac had like 9 perfect albums before Stevie Nicks and Lindsey Buckingham joined the band. And no shade to them. I get it. It's cool. But like Peter Green, man, fucking Bob Welch, underrated. So that was a really cool episode that you'll probably never hear again. October was I Want to Believe, and that was all like UFO-themed songs. That was a really, really fun episode. December was another two-parter. So I did Albums of the Year Part 1, 1973, and then later, a week later, I did Part 2, Besties of 2023. So all of the friends that I approached for the Summer Road Jam episodes, whoever had albums come out in 2023, I played a song from that. So this is where I really started breaking the rules and playing newer music. And from there, we get into just like the free-for-all as it is today. So again, this year was really when Jones Garage like took a turn. I'm really excited to see what comes up on the shuffle, because this is the one I had the hardest time choosing, because there's just so many of my favorite songs in this little season of JG here on 93.3. So let's pull it up. Jones Garage Best of 2023. Shuffle. We got, oh, okay. Perfect. I already talked about it. We've got The Stranglers with Nice and Sleazy from Black and White, their third album, and what I think is just a trilogy for the generations. after that, we have I Love I Jaw by Bad Brains. And then we have Pixies with Motorway to Roswell, and that was on the UFO episode. That song brings a tear to my eye. I'll tell you why after this. Stay tuned. 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

So that song makes me cry because I just feel so bad for the poor little alien that he sings about, you know? It's just so unfair that he just got, you know, boxed up and poked and prodded by the FBI. He was just trying to have a vacation, man. Like, let him live. I really love the Pixies a lot, mostly because it was like one of the first bigger bands I saw at the Casbah back in the day. Some of my earliest memories from being in Hamilton involve the Pixies, and I just remember listening to that album Trompe Le Monde a lot on the coach bus before I drove. I like got my license when I was like 23. I took the bus everywhere. I walked, I rode my bike, but I started dating a guy in Hamilton in 2008. And I would take the coach bus into downtown. So I just have like very vivid memories of driving through the traffic circle at like Queenston or whatever when it turns into King Street and just driving down into the terminal downtown. So I can picture it looking out the window and just seeing all the storefronts and just like loving Hamilton in all its decrepit beauty. Before that was Bad Brains with I Love I Jah, one of the very first Bad Brains songs I heard because you know what? No shame. I was a 311 girl in high school. Actually, no, grade school, grade eight. My pop punk transition into cool punk was bridged by 311. So I give them credit for being the gateway into a lot of awesome dub reggae that I love and the Bad Brains. Okay, so justice for 311. But also Bad Brains forever. Before that, kicking off the set was the Stranglers with Nice and Sleazy. Again, like I said, flagship band for Jones Garage. And that song in particular is a great one that I like to DJ. It always gets the crowd going as well. So that was year three, one of my favorites of Jones Garage. Year four was also really cool. And the thing that kind of stood out about it was that I just like had no more parameters on like what year I would play from a song. I still kind of wanted to find songs that were older, like 60s, 70s, but they could be newer too. Could be something that like came out that I wanted to show you maybe. Anyway, so it started in January with the Eras Tour, my first radio show. So I was kind of like going through a phase where I went through all of my old mix CDs that I had just like in a crate somewhere buried away. And I was listening to them and thinking about like the songs that I played on my very first radio show back in first year university. So it would have been like 2006, I think, 2007 maybe. And so I just played songs exclusively from that time in my life, like 2006 to 2008. So that's where it really became like, again, personal. This is like me. I'm showing you like what kind of made me who I am. I was still kind of working in CD stores at the point, getting a lot of influence from like guys I was dating for real. It was a really cool time. I was going to Toronto a lot. So that was a cool way to start the year 2024. I skipped February, March. I did Lake Effect. So I just did all bands and artists that came from the Great Lakes region. That was kind of fun. In April, I did Puff Puff Past. So that was all like 420 themed. We'll leave it at that. May was just kind of like open format. I didn't have a theme. June, for my 3 year anniversary, I did Triple Threats. So in my opinion, my favorite three album runs, I should say, from the bands that make Jones Garage, Jones Garage. So I had Blue Oyster Cult in there, Joe Walsh, of course, David Bowie, Cheap Trick, The Stranglers, Wipers, Black Sabbath, Led Zeppelin. But some controversial takes in there, notably Sabbath, because I am unashamed of how I like 70s Sabbath. Dog Days was July. That one was awesome. That was like all my favorite beach music. I played a lot of Afrobeat and stuff again that you would hear me spinning that summer probably at the Capitol, a really cool bar in Hamilton. I had a residency at Casbah. I did that like Friday night, so that was more like the rock and punk stuff that I would DJ. And then Capitol was more like, again, the 60s soul, some cool like funky jazz, like weird stuff, a lot of like numero group. So that's where I started to bring some of that flavor in, a lot of reggae once again. August that year, Virgo's Daughter, just a birthday episode, so just stuff I was into at the time.
October, I did like a proper Halloween episode called Haunted. And then my very first guest ever, and this is another pivotal moment for the show, in December, I had the Best of 1994 featuring my brother, Matt Jones. So we kind of talk about our history together of like just devouring music as kids and just really cool, fun stories about, again, like how we became who we became. So good in a show like this where we were being a little retrospective. So 311s on that one, I told you. And then another one I did, Best of 2024, with two more guests, Adam McGrath, who has been a huge supporter and motivation for this show over the last 5 years. Adam plays in Cave-In. He's one of my best friends in Boston, and he really encouraged me and showed me a lot of the bands in the early days of Jones Garage, and just always supported and listened to the show and gave me great feedback. So it made sense for me to have him as like my first proper guest on the show, as well as my friend Danny Miles, who I would later DJ with quite a bit as well. Danny from July Talk lives here in Hamilton. So I talked to them both. They had albums coming out in 2024. So we played songs from that, as well as their favorite releases from the year and mine. So that's where it started to get really modern. So we're going to hit shuffle on year four, baby. We're getting there here on Jones Garage 93.3 CFMU. Thanks for sticking with me. I know I'm talking a lot here, but there's so much to be said. How does one just narrow down so many great years of their life? We're going to try it anyway here on 93.3 CFMU. Thanks for joining me today. So year four, what do we got? I'm going to hit shuffle and see what comes up. All right. Oh, okay. I really like this one. For many reasons, actually. So it starts with Scimitar by Floor, which is one of my favorite bands in the world, who would later become Torch. More on that when we come back from the song. And then we have Susie and the Banshees with Halloween. And that one's really cool too, because that was heavy on like the post-punk, I think, a lot in that year. And then third, I have Bembeya Jazz National with Alalake, one of my just soul-crushing, beautiful forever songs. This is going to be like one of those songs that's just play it at my funeral. I don't even know. When you give me my burial at sea, send me out to this song, please. It's one of my top 10 favorites of all time. This is going to be a really cool mix. I'm stoked for it. Here's Floor on Jones Garage, 5 years, 93.3 CFMU.

Now we're talking. That was a super cool set. Really happy about that one. It started with Floor, Scimitar. That song was like a game changer for me. It blew my mind the first time I heard it. My friend Joel Carrier from Dine Alone Records, who will be in year five, we'll get to that in a minute, he lent me a CD. He would often do that. He was my neighbor when I was like in grade nine. And a lot of who I am today can be traced back to that crew, Alexis on Fire, growing up in St. Catharines around that time. That screamo was just like everywhere and in our scene. We had Scene Fest. Anyway, I digress. It was a great time in my life and it influenced a lot of what I would listen to in later years. So Joel was always a source for that. And he showed me both Torch and Floor, Floor, who you just heard, who is like the sludgier version. And I just like that band scratches every itch for me. Sludge pop, one of my favorite genres ever, and just so niche, but so cool. All about the bomb string. Look it up. If you know, you know. If you don't, you know now, basically. Susie and the Banshees with Halloween. Obviously, that came from Halloween. They had some great tracks throughout the years on Jones Garage. That's a good one. I'm okay with it. I wouldn't have chosen that for my short list, but, you know, we said no skips, so it is what it is. And then finally, one song that I am very happy that made it on, Alalake from Bembeya Jazz National. And I think that was from my Dog Days episode. Makes sense, because that is like, that song is the beach for me. It just sends me to the sand. What can I say? I just feel sunny thinking about it right now. But it's just a song that makes me think about life a lot. And it's just very deeply personal and something that I love a lot. So I'm glad that that one came up. We are now getting close to the end. So year five, like I said, I'm not going to play anything from year six just because it's still too fresh. Maybe we'll do that in another 5 years. Who knows? But right now we are getting into 2025. January 2025 was another interview. So most of this year was a mix of interviews, themed interviews though. Like I would kind of make my guests do a lot of the work and like pick a theme of what they would want to talk about if they had their own radio show. Some people pick genres, some people pick concepts, some people picked like a point in time in history. And that's kind of how it started with my friend Champagne James Robertson in January. We wanted to warm things up a little bit. And when I met him, it was at a show for his band CNC Surf Factory with a couple guys from Blue Rodeo, my good friend Glenn Milchum. They're kind of like a surf rock instrumental band. So I told him when we met that I had a radio show, he's like, make me a playlist. So I was like, well, what do you want to hear? And he's like, I want to hear 60s Latin psychedelia. And I was like, boom, challenge accepted. So I came out with a playlist, and this is like selections from that playlist. So a lot of Peruvian, Brazilian, Chilean, Mexican, just Central and South America and some of North America. Just some great, really cool, psychedelic, surfy tunes from further south just to keep us warm in those cold winter months. February was a celebration of Black History Month with Black Rock, and I played a lot of really cool, just punk and rock, like amazing songs from Black bands and artists. Then in April, one of my favorite episodes, my good friend Walter Schreifels from Quicksand, he came on and we did an episode about 60s garage rock, which was really fun. In May, I had my bud Jordan Olds, aka Gorisenio Hall from 2 Minutes to Late Night. He came on and we did a fun episode called The Big FU, FU for follow up. And that was all post-hit albums. So albums that came after the big hit. So like Fleetwood Mac's big one was Rumors, but then after that was Tusk. And that was, you know, a very cocaine disaster, but also brilliant. So we played songs that came like after those hits. So like Faith No More, we got like White Zombie in there, Nine Inch Nails, Alice in Chains. Oh man, Metallica, More Thin Lizzy, Danzig, of course. That one was a fun concept. In June, I did Heart of Steel Part 1. So I talked to Hamilton musician friends about their favorite Hamilton artists, and then I played a song from their band as well. So that was really cool, and that's something that is going to be a recurring theme. I did one in January this year with Into the Abyss.
July 2025 was Cape Crusader because I went out to the East Coast for 2 weeks by myself and went around like Cape Breton Island. So I was like, Cape Crusader. Anyway, it was funny to me. So that one was like the soundtrack to that trip, basically, and a lot of road trip songs that I like to listen to. Another pretty personal one. In September, I had Joel on. We did 20 years of Dine Alone Records. So that one was really cool, going again with the whole retrospective. We just kind of went through like the last 20 years of not only our friendship, but of the label and just all the bands that he's had through and that have influenced both of us along the way. In October, I did the Best of 2025 Quarter 3, so albums that came out that year from July to September. I used to just have a catch-all for the year of all the albums that came out, and I would just like get around to listening to it, but then it was too overwhelming. So you may have heard me talk about how I split my playlists now into quarters. So quarter one, you know, like every 3 month increment of the year, and it just kind of helps me keep track of new releases a little bit easier. So those were like a lot of really cool, basically what I was listening to throughout the summer. So there's a lot of variety in my eclectic taste for that one. In November, I had Matt, my brother, came for a repeat. It was his 40th birthday in November. So I gave him the reins and told him to pick all the songs that shaped him over the last 40 years. And then in December, I did sort of like a Christmas-themed episode called Nice List, because I like to think I'm on the nice list. But also, like, yo, nice list, man. It was a great playlist. So I kind of hope, I didn't really put a lot of those on the Best of 2025 playlist, because I don't want to listen to Christmas songs in June. If you do, you can just go back and listen to that one. But let's hit shuffle. We're going to see here for our final set of the day. I might like send you home with one if there's time.

the Monkees, Bosco, and Matthew Logan Vasquez rounding us out today on the Best of Jones Garage, celebrating 5 whole years of the show. And you got a little taste of kind of where I was at when I picked a lot of these, but there's still so much more to be said. So even my categories, she's screaming now. She's like, bro, why didn't you play that one song I wanted to hear? And you know what? Honestly, I wish I could have. And this is taking a lot of restraint for me just to leave it in the hands of the shuffle gods. But I thank you for taking this journey with me. It's a fun way to look at it, fun way to look back. However, at this point now, I'm really excited to look forward. My life has changed so much in the last 5 years, just looking back on these songs, thinking about where I was, not only like physically, but mentally, just to where I am now. Like in the last couple months, I have just been presented with a future that was always desirable to me, but did not seem that achievable, at least in the short term. It was just kind of one of those things that you say like, oh, one day, this is what I'm working toward. But who decides when that one day is? I don't know. Maybe you're just sitting around listening to 5 years of Jones Garage on 93.3 CFMU here on Lose Control, and it hits you. Why not start today? Thank you once again, friends, for not only listening today, but for all of your support over the last 5 years. It's a labor of love, I gotta tell you. I put a lot of effort into the show. I hate doing the promo, and I'm gonna have to do it for this, and it sucks. I just wish that this could speak for itself and be enough, but there's enough of you out there that get it, and this is not just for me, but it's for you too. So thanks for sticking with it and giving me a reason to keep going. All it takes is just like one boomer to reach out and be like, yo, your show is awesome. And then I feel great. Or just having a friend on that has inspired me or influenced me throughout the years and them be like a guest on the show. Like, it's so surreal. I'm really excited to see what the future brings. Again, not only for me, but for the show. Who knows? I don't know. But I feel like we're in another transitional period. Life is short. I'm not going to waste any time sitting around waiting for things to happen. I'm going to make it happen now. So thanks for being there with me. 5 years of Jones Garage. It's insane. I love you all. I just want to scream it from the rooftops. So I think I'll do just that. Have a great day. Be safe. Enjoy your summer. I'll see you next month here on 93.3 CFMU.

0: tell you, I can't relax, you know? The other night I was in a place I felt like having a few drinks. Someone over to the bartender, I said, surprise me. He showed me a naked picture of my wife. I'll tell you the truth, that my wife and I, we never had sex. We get undressed, we can't stop laughing, you know? But I'll tell you what, when my wife does have sex, she screams. Ooh, especially when I walk in on her. Ooh. I got no sex life. 10 years ago, my wife put me on hold. I mean, the last time I made love to my wife, it was ridiculous. Nothing was happening. I looked at her, I said, what's the matter? Can't you think of anyone either? Now, you kid, I know my wife cheats on me. Every time I come home, the parrot says, quick, out the window, you know? My sex life is nothing. My wife cut me out from once a month. Cut me down to once a month. Oh, I'm lucky. Two guys I know she cut out completely. I'll tell you one thing, though. When I have sex with my wife, it's like magic. As soon as I get in bed, she disappears. Oh, the other night, she met me at the front door wearing a see-through negligee. The only trouble is, she was coming home. And smoking, that's another one. Try to stop smoking. That's a beauty, huh? Well, with cigarettes, my wife and I, we made a deal, my wife and I. We only smoke after sex. We've got the same pack now since 1975. What bothers me is my wife. She's up to 3 packs a day.
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0: Good morning. Welcome to the Taylor Report. Oh, I'm Phil Taylor, your host. And we're really fortunate. We've got a great topic today. And our guest is Mark Cote. He is a president and publisher of Cormorant Books. And he has written an article. By the way, welcome to the show.
1: Thank you, Phil.
0: Thank you for being in the studio. The title of you wrote this for
1: Quill and Quire.
0: Yes, that's Quill and Quire. I started to say Quill.
1: Quill, yeah, Quill.
0: Yes,
1: and
0: Quill
1: Quire.
0: And Quire. Quilt is another outfit.
1: Yes.
0: The case for a federal publishing tax credit, or a modest proposal for a federal publishing tax credit. That's not exactly a stirring title.
1: No.
0: But the subject is, because you dive right into our really Canada's favorite problem, identity matters, and you are talking about a strong Canada. Something, by the way, we talk about on the show. Actually, the last couple of weeks, we've been talking about mentioning a folk group, the Travelers, of which my wife is a member, and they had a song that said, "This land is your land."
1: Yes.
0: And they found as they crossed the country that, boy, people liked that song.
1: Yes, they did. We all did.
0: And you're in this position to say, really, Canadians have that desire for definitive statement about who we are and who we're not. But there's a... You're arguing, I'll ask you to outline it, the issue of power, and people understand power, at least our new government, as more soldiers or more missiles or submarines. But the cultural aspect is neglected. The idea of who are we? Do we like each other? Would we unite? And I think... you've outlined many times in the things you write that it's very problematic, and we need a strong cultural effort.
1: Absolutely.
0: In every department.
1: Absolutely.
0: So I'll let you talk about it. What is this? Where do books and authors and readers fit into this thing of power?
1: Well, for years and years and years, it's been understood that culture is soft power, and it actually works best because when the Winnipeg Ballet went to Russia to play at the Bolshoi, that was a way of breaking down barriers, and it was successful. And beginning in, I guess it was in the 60s with Pierre Elliott Trudeau, and the idea was we would do more trade with countries that we did not necessarily get along with, China mm-hmm. being premier. Mm-hmm. And at the time, we thought, we can sell them our wheat, and we will make a lot of money. And, of course, over the years, it's turned out that that balance has shifted. They now buy less from us, and we buy a lot more from them. And Mark Carney has come along with the idea that he's going to increase trade, he is going to increase military spending, he is going to increase spending anywhere except culture. And it's a very interesting decision to make because, well, at this point, it's 11 years ago, the then new Trudeau government said they were going to double the money for, in specific, the Canada Book Fund.
0: That was 2016.
1: And that was 2015. It was
0: 2015,
1: the
0: I'm sorry.
1: Date, like, was
0: he was pre-Trump, I forgot.
1: And they were adamant they were going to do this, and they never did. They were going to fix copyright, and they never did.
0: When you say never, I mean, did they just say it and then nothing happened? You knocked on the door and there was nobody there?
1: We knocked on the door and they said, hello, goodbye. And over the years, they added little bits of money to the Canada Book Fund, but never increasing the dollar value that it should have been. And lest anyone listening thinks, oh, I'm simply here to say, please give us more money, sir, like, you know, Oliver asking mm-hmm. for more at breakfast. The reality is in Canada, our industry is a fledgling industry, but it is not a fledgling market. We have a very solid, good book market, and we have an education system that buys books. The problem is the books we buy for our students are largely foreign authored and largely foreign published. The books in our bookstores are 95% foreign published and 80% foreign authored. We are the only country in the world that has stats like that. The only developed country in the world that has stats like that. And people know each other, they know their country, not necessarily by a specific definitive set of books, but certainly by a large number of books we get to know each other. Mm-hmm. And one of the examples that I like to use is when, I guess it was 1977, I was 17 years old, I was living in North Vancouver, and the Vancouver East Cultural Center put on a play, Hosanna by Michel Tremblay.
0: Uh-huh.
1: So I went to see it, and it was a revelation. I was 17 years old. Oh, my God, here's a drag queen dressed up like Elizabeth Taylor playing Cleopatra. And it was a stunning play. And what I realized many years later was the play, of course, was written en français by Michel Tremblay, and it was first produced in Montreal at Théâtre du Nouveau Monde. Then it was translated into English, performed at the Tarragon in Toronto. And then that translation by Bill Glasgow and John Van Buren was polished and published by Talon Books in Vancouver. And then that copies of that book made it into colleges and universities across the country where it was studied in theater programs.
0: Yeah.
1: And for me, that's symbolic of the way our culture should work.
0: Absolutely.
1: And we kind of get it right sometimes, and then we fall away. So the funding that makes these things happen is somewhat there through the Canada Council, but the industrial component, the part that says edit the books, produce the books, design the books, get them out, print them and get them out there, that funding lacks. And it lacks because there is no political will at the moment, and there hasn't been for 11 years.
0: Yeah, so that's really remarkable. By the way, I have to say, I love that Jean, Michel
1: Tremblay.
0: Tremblay. The other thing, he was a revelation in Quebec.
1: Oh.
0: Because I was looking into it, and he was writing Joual,
1: if I
0: said it right, Joual.
1: And
0: it had to be translated into French. when it was performed in France, according to the accounts, the French said, "What is this?" And then they realized, "We like this. This is great." But then they tinkered with
1: the language,
0: make it available to a wider audience, and they had this curious thing of making it into some kind of, I wouldn't know what it is, maybe off French or something, but they had problems. It was great for waking everybody up.
1: Well, Tremblay is one of the few living Canadians who I think is worthy of a Nobel Prize, hands
0: Absolutely.
1: Down. He took an entire culture and built a literature on it. And there are very few people who've been able to do that to the degree that he has done and to the success that he has done. And one of his plays, I think even in the translation they call it Les Belles Sœurs, the sisters-in-law. And it's about a group of Quebecois women, Montrealers, and it's their lives are on the table, and it's this roundtable discussion. And when it was performed in Scotland, they translated it into Scottish English and called
0: Perfect.
1: It the Good Sisters.
0: Yeah. There is that across our. You're very aware of it. I looked in your writings, and you're quite aware of the Bretons and. The Welsh, Scot, there are cultures among us.
1: Absolutely.
0: That are not celebrated or brought to the surface properly.
1: Every now and then they are, and then there's sort of a moment when we pay attention as a culture, and then it slides away. Michel Tremblay probably had his peak through the mid-1970s into the 1980s, and now it's sort of quieted down, although I think there should be a roar for the people in Sweden to pay attention.
0: Yeah.
1: But it's part of the problem that we don't, as a country, really teach our own literature. We don't teach our own writers. And it's not that I want everybody to read the one Canadian book, because I want them to read 40 different Canadian books. Mm-hmm. And I don't want them to read just Two Solitudes by Hugh McLennan, although I think it's an important book. There are hundreds of other books that have been published over the, particularly over the last 30 years, that reflect a very different Canada, one that is the multicultural society that we started to try to do in the 1970s. But we just, you know, you go into a bookstore and it doesn't matter what the bookstore is, and I'm gonna say there are a handful of bookstores in the country where this isn't true. A different book list is one of them. Mm-hmm. A different book list, you walk in the store and you will not see books that you see everywhere else.
0: Exactly.
1: You will see books that matter to you, and you'll have an intelligent staff that's engaged, and they'll want to talk to you.
0: Yeah.
1: And that's true for a lot of independent bookstores. But the larger chain, Indigo, you go in, and frankly, you could be in Halifax, in Vancouver, in Winnipeg, or in Toronto, and what's going to be on the front tables is all the same.
0: Mm-hmm.
1: And it's going to be 95% American or British authored books and published books.
0: Yeah.
1: And if that's, and you know, the chain is 50% of the market.
0: Mm-hmm.
1: If that's what they're doing, everybody else does the same. And, you know, we don't have the book review journals anymore that we used to have. We used to have Books in Canada. We had more, other than CBC, places like CIUT, very few places are covering books.
0: Yeah.
1: And books matter because it's the conversation between the author and the reader.
0: Yeah.
1: And that's a very personal, intimate conversation, and it can change the way we think.
0: Oh, absolutely. I have to say, I read a rather peculiar, semi-pessimistic piece in Atlantic. Maybe you saw it, but it's talking, and the title is... The end of reading is here, and using Trump as the, of course, nobody can write anything without mentioning him, that he illustrates this, what they call post-literate, where they're oral, but they can't write and they can't read. But it's a, I would say it's an overly pessimistic thesis.
1: I agree.
0: because they are pointing out, you know, we do have to, if Canada wants to protect itself, it needs to be a reading country.
1: It needs to be very much a reading country.
0: And we do have a reputation for it as compared to our southern brethren.
1: Whose entire culture was shaped and developed with a nationalist goal. They really did set out to make literary heroes that could bind them all together, and everybody in the United States and in Canada, until even now, read To Kill a Mockingbird.
0: Yes.
1: Or any one of a dozen books. And it is, those do serve to unite people. Everybody has a common touchstone, and they can say, you know.
0: Naked in the Dead.
1: Naked in the Dead.
0: Yeah.
1: A later edition. Well, actually, it's about the same time as in To Kill a Mockingbird, isn't it?
0: Yeah.
1: But they... we don't do that in Canada. We haven't done that. We've used American books, and we've used British books. And you can graduate, you can still graduate high school without having read anything Canadian, which is appalling.
0: Yeah.
1: And, you know, if you find yourself in a position that you have to defend your country, one of the things you have to ask yourself about when you're saying Canada strong is, who are we?
0: Mm-hmm.
1: And if the answer comes back, we're the people who draw the water and hew the wood, and not much more, that's hardly worth defending.
0: We're successful. We have an American baseball team.
1: Yeah, exactly.
0: We are now in the big leagues.
1: We're now in the big leagues, right.
0: We're speaking to Mark Cote, president and publisher of Cormorant Books, a wonderful publishing house. By the way, congratulations. You have a book by Canada's, it's been argued on at CIUT on the show where we feature theater and movies, Lynn Slotkin said that this new novel by Judith Thompson, In Crow's Field.
1: Yes.
0: That's, you know, this is a publishing an event. You have our best playwright, arguably.
1: Arguably, our greatest living playwright.
0: After Trombley, I guess we have to say, since we've been talking about.
1: Well, yeah. Michel would say he's not a Canadian playwright.
0: Exactly. He's a Quebec.
1: He's a Quebecois playwright, yeah.
0: And by the way, if you want to understand the Quebecois, just read him.
1: Read him. Yeah, read the novels, read the plays.
0: He's more readable than René Lévesque, but they seem to have the same spirit. If you want to understand René Lévesque,
1: I would say Michel had a better sense of humor. Has a better sense of humor.
0: Yeah. So, but you know, in Crow's Field, this is Lynn Slotkin was saying, and Lynn is a tough reviewer. I recommend people listen to her Saturday mornings at 9 o'clock. But she said it really set her heart beating, like she was frightened in reading it. So that's a powerful book.
1: Well,
0: and that's a first effort at a novel.
1: That's a first effort at a novel. There's a funny story. When I first moved to Toronto, my great hope was to be the next great Canadian playwright. And when I moved here, Judith was just coming into her reign as the queen of Canadian drama. She'd kill me for saying that. But she really was in the ascendancy. Tarragon was producing her plays. She was getting rave reviews and awards were coming her way. All well earned. I remember seeing the first play of hers, and being struck by the distinct, authentic voice that I had never seen on the stage before, talking about things that needed to be talked about with characters who have stayed in my imagination and my memory ever since. She's a fine playwright and a powerful one, and oh gosh, about 20 years ago, Cormorant Books used to share offices with Playwrights Canada Press, and Judith would come in on occasion to talk with the people who were publishing her plays, Playwrights Canada Press. And one day she came in, and she and I were chatting, and I said to her, "When are you ever going to grow up and write a novel like adult writers do?"
0: Ooh.
1: And she laughed. And
0: I'm glad she laughed.
1: Oh, yeah. No. It wasn't meant in any way other than joking. And she laughed and she said, "Are you serious? If I ever finished a novel, would you look at it?" And I said, "Damn right I would." And then during the pandemic, I got a phone call. "Mark, it's Judith. Do you remember saying this to me?" "Yes." "Were you serious?" "Yes." "Would you still be serious?" "Yes." "Would you like to look at a manuscript?" And that is the band that
0: wonderful
1: became in Crow's Field.
0: But you know, in my opinion, when something like this happens, it should be somebody ought to do a little feature story, you know, in a major press, because it is, you know, if we want to use an American analogy, Arthur Miller has written a novel. We'd all want to see that.
1: Yes, exactly.
0: Because we know he's a great writer, but that's a step. It's a different piece of territory.
1: That's right. And she made the transition beautifully, as Lynn pointed out.
0: It struck home.
1: It's a very difficult novel. There's nothing easy about it, but there's nothing easy about her theater. But it is a necessary book. And one of our staff at Cormorant calls it a gut punch to rape culture.
0: There you go.
1: And that's what the novel truly is.
0: Based on what I was hearing, this, again, this is where we have this sort of little cultural problem. Our media really don't seem, they're rather like our federal government. They don't always absorb or notice when something of this significance happens. It doesn't sit on their desk. You would think almost every department would say, "Hey, did you notice that she's written this novel?"
1: It was a novel. You'd think, if we go back 12 years or 15 years, when the Globe and Mail had a pull-out section for books, there would have been an article
0: That's where everybody goes.
1: And a review.
0: Yeah, everybody went.
1: And now the Globe and Mail has, at best, a page. Toronto Star does a passable job, but it's not what it used to be. And
0: We're culturally, a welterweight or something. Again, I just quote Slotkin. She says this is a problem with the theater. They're not putting money into theater reviews, so people aren't seeing regular reviews where they look forward to knowing what's
1: coming up.
0: This quality reviewer is telling them they better go look at or not look at.
1: Exactly.
0: Speaking to Mark Côté, he's the president and publisher of Cormorant Books, and the thesis about tax credit. You You have you cite someone, Richard Strasberg?
1: Richard Strasberg, yes.
0: Pardon me. And he wrote a piece called Lament for a Literature, bringing echoes of George Grant's Lament for a Nation. But he points out that our federal government does care about one portion of culture. They do have tax credit for television and
1: film and television
0: and
1: production.
0: Video.
1: Yes.
0: And he says, so why not for literature or books? Can you talk about that?
1: I can.
0: I bet you can.
1: Part of the reason is the publishing industry itself has not lobbied for tax credits.
0: Why?
1: Search me.
0: Aren't you the president? Do you guys elect a president? Perhaps you should have a political turmoil yourself.
1: I've been involved in Canadian publishing for 37 years now. And during that time, I've worked for the Association of Canadian Publishers Literary Press Group, as well as the Canada Council and the Ontario Arts Council. And it was sort of like everybody had blinkers on. We got funding from granting programs that had closed pots, that had subjective assessments. We had to fill out grant forms.
0: Closed pots, fixed pots.
1: Fixed pots.
0: Talk about that. What is that?
1: In a fixed pot, the government sets aside in a publishing program, let's say, $10 million for all the publishers in the country. So if one publisher does very well and their grant goes up, that means other publishers have to have their grants go down in order for a publisher to go up. It creates a system of winners and losers that really, we can let the market make that decision. That determination can be made by people who are buying books. But I don't think it's right that the government should be making that decision. Mm. And it wasn't a conscious decision. It's just a result of the program design. And over the years, we've watched how Canadian publishers, if they really do succeed, they're also not limited to succeed wildly because they're still succeeding within the closed pot system. Hmm. So in a tax credit, it's not a closed amount. It's an open amount. And the good thing about a tax credit is it's based on your financial statements. Mm-hmm. So there's not a lot of filling in grant forms and explaining why you chose to use predominantly blue on the cover of your books this year, which is literally the kind of questions you get asked. Mm-hmm. And instead, it's straightforward industrial funding. These are your expenses. These are valid expenses. The government says, fine, we will reimburse you 30, 40, 50%, depending on a variety of criteria. And the good thing about that is it's 100% predictable. And in a perfect universe, publishers in Ontario would be able to fill out tax credits for Ontario, tax credits for the federal government, and no other publishing programs.
0: As I understand it, the fixed pot system, you spend a lot of time making applications. And which is a skill in itself. There are people who are known that they know how to finagle money out of somebody, and they may not. It may not be anything behind it. They just know how to ask for money.
1: I would say there's always something behind it, particularly in publishing. I would say there's nobody doing smoke and mirrors in publishing.
0: Yeah.
1: But there are, however, people who write better grant applications.
0: Who are better at it than others.
1: Yeah.
0: And that would be eliminated. You would actually have your personnel would be involved with publishing, distribution, and promotion.
1: Exactly. We would be doing books rather than
0: filling forms.
1: And it is, in our case, it is one full-time position almost.
0: Yeah. And by the way, on the other side of the ledger, as you point out, the other aspect is the subjectivity of those looking at what you're filling out.
1: Right.
0: And you don't know what this who this person is exactly. And It tangles you up and wastes time.
1: It does, because the jury system, and there's nothing bad, evil about it or anything like that. It was meant for good. The problem is you're mostly writing your grant application to last year's jury comments, not this year's jury comments.
0: Jury.
1: And, you know, the juries are made up of people who come with varying degrees of ideas about how publishing should look. And I say this, I've been on many, many juries.
0: You're talking about book juries.
1: Book juries.
0: Yes.
1: Not book prizes. This is for book publishers. You can be in a room with somebody who will say, oh, I'm going to give publisher X 7 out of 10 points for their book distribution because they use such and such a book distributor. Okay, fine. And then 20 minutes later, they're giving a different publisher 4 points for using the same book distributor. And this happened once where I was a juror. And the officer responsible didn't catch that these numbers were out of sync. And it's like, hello, it's the same book distributor. They get the same points. And that's where it gets a little bit squiffy.
0: Mm-hmm.
1: And the thing is with a book publishing tax credit, there's no squiffiness.
0: Yeah.
1: You meet the requirements, you don't, that's it.
0: Yeah. And what you're looking at, you have issues of distribution. You have translation. You remarked on this that currently they regard if you translate a book, I guess Trombley would be a good example, that it is considered double dipping if it's in.
1: Okay.
0: How could that be?
1: If for the federal program, translations are okay, as long as they are in English, translated by a Canadian translator, and the work is originally by a Canadian.
0: Hmm.
1: For Quebec publishers, the book must be translated by a Quebec translator, but it can be authored by anybody.
0: Mm-hmm.
1: So they get 50% funding for publishing Stephen King. Which is rather nice to be subsidized for publishing somebody that sells so very well.
0: He does very well.
1: But in Ontario, it's in Ontario where our tax credit program has a lot of wrinkles to it that reflect a very narrow mindset. One of them is they don't like funding translations. And it's like, come on, guys. You don't want a united Canada?
0: Yeah.
1: And I've argued with this with several people in the ministry over the years. And I got very close at one point to getting them to change their mind. And then at the last minute, Dalton McGuinty said no. Yeah. And apparently it was the premier's decision because the minister wanted it.
0: You know, it is such a skill, important, vital one. I mean, it's the the guarantee of quality and you would think that would be a simple thing for them to understand, but these are just, I guess, the foibles faced by publishers.
1: One of many.
0: Now we've spoken to you previously on the show about this phenomenon, but you point out that in France, in Paris, and in Quebec. This is a matter that their governments are focused on, and they're not kidding. If they seem to understand this thing of power, soft power, and how important it is. I mean, actually, I think of an analogy. In the 60s, Jean-Paul Sartre got in trouble with the French government because he was supporting the Algerians.
1: Yeah.
0: And they went to De Gaulle and they said, well, here's the information. We have to arrest this guy because he's obviously working with these people. And De Gaulle said, no, Sartre is also France.
1: That's right. Yeah.
0: I'd like somebody, I can take back to Farley Mowat. Somebody should have said, Farley Mowat is also Canada.
1: Canada, yes.
0: You know, and this, so the idea, no, we're going to protect culture because that's who we are. Talk about that. I mean, when my mind, when I focus on it, that's what I think we should be doing is what they do in Quebec and
1: Paris.
0: In France, where bookstores get tax credits.
1: Promotion, the whole
0: thing. And I'll leave it to you.
1: In Paris, in France, books cannot be discounted. It's the law. There's a price. That's it. So Amazon cannot discount books and eat into the market in France.
0: Hmm.
1: There are many bookstores in France. In Paris, the bookstores are, if you own a building that has a bookstore in it, your property taxes are reduced, and because they want to encourage people having bookstores in different neighborhoods. And so that gives people a solid, you know, lower rents, make easier to run a bookstore. And in Quebec, they decided, oh gosh, at this point, it's a good almost 30 years ago, I think. No, probably more. It's probably closer to 40 years ago. They decided that they wanted books published in Quebec to be available for the Quebec market.
2: Mm-hmm.
1: And so bookstores were required to have a minimum of, I think it was 400 linear feet of Quebec published books on display.
0: And they specified, you're going to do this.
1: You have to do, well, it wasn't a have to, it was an accreditation program.
0: If you want accredited.
1: And if you wanted to be accredited, this is what you had to do.
0: And anarchists do not have to do this.
1: No, anarchists don't.
0: They are perfectly free to do what they want.
1: But schools and institutions and libraries had to buy their books from bookstores. They couldn't buy them from wholesalers, whereas here in Canada, until relatively recently, many of our books were bought from American wholesalers.
0: And so, by the way, that is true and still true.
1: It's much less true today than it was 30 years ago. Yeah. But the bookstores in Canada don't have any regulations, and we don't have so the booksellers have no sort of mandate to try and become accredited, and so they aren't required to have a linear footage. Some people would say that's the way it should be. That's fair market. But, you know, a company like Cormorant Books, we produce really good books. We produce brilliant writers.
2: Yeah.
1: And, you know, the idea of if we could get the tiniest real estate in a store so that our books could be face out, it would help. Yeah. And many bookstores, despite the fact that we do get a lot of good support, the best they can do is take our books and put two or three on the shelf and they're spined out. Yes. And, you know, we work with bookstores,
2: yes,
1: like a different book list, and we have book events with them. We do book launches with them. But, you know, at the end of the day, are they going to put more books by Toni Morrison on the shelf,
2: mm,
1: or books by Zilla Jones?
2: Mm-hmm.
1: And we

0: And instead we don't.
1: Yeah.
0: And we sort of sit back and think, well, Americans just write better books. But yeah. That isn't the case, and that wasn't the case.
1: Yeah. We're speaking to Mark Cote, president and publisher of Cormorant Books, and we're going to take a break for This Land Is Your Land, and we'll come back.

0: And we're back. This is Taylor Report speaking to Mark Cote, president and publisher of Cormorant Books, a very important publishing house. They do develop and discover writers, by the way. If you're a writer and want to be discovered, start at Cormorant. Once again, Mark, when I read your essay, it's Quill and Quire.
1: Yep.
0: Did I get that right? And the you arguing that the government has not been unfriendly. They always start off friendly. You actually have quite a list. From the 60s, they said, this is important.
1: Oh, yes.
0: And then you said, the 70s, this is very important. And then 80s and 90s, and even Mulroney, he took a real interest.
1: Two of the best things that ever came out for publishing were under Brian Mulroney's government. As he's busy negotiating the free trade agreement with the United States, Marcel Massé, his Minister of Culture, created the Meech Lake Accord. The Bay Como policy. The Bay Como policy required that whenever a company operating in Canada, but with foreign owners, whenever a transfer of ownership happened, that triggered a sale of the company in Canada.
0: Mm-hmm.
1: So when, for example, when Rupert Murdoch, who owned most of William Collins and Sons and owned Harper and Row, when he combined the two of them, that was supposed to trigger the sale of Harper and Row in Canada and the sale of William Collins in Canada. And the government

0: That was law, and the government turned a blind eye. And they were allowed to set up.
1: They made Murdoch into a Canadian.
0: No.
1: Pardon me, he made us into Murdoch.
0: He was very smart. He found willing Canadian partners, and he loaned them this amount of money to buy HarperCollins, which was the new creation out of William Collins and Harper and Row. And Stan and Nancy Colbert bought 51% of HarperCollins with money that was loaned to them by Rupert Murdoch. So yeah. One could argue the beneficial ownership really stayed.
1: And then
0: where
1: did the headquarters go?
0: Oh, no, the headquarters were here.
1: I thought they moved. Okay. Oh, no,
0: they were here in Toronto. They did, but they moved their distribution. They took it out of FitzHenry and Whiteside, thereby almost destroying that venerable institution. And they set up HarperCollins Distribution. And the interesting thing was, in this particular case, what Stan Colbert did was he made HarperCollins Distribution 100% Canadian-owned. And when I challenged him on that many, many years ago, I said, yeah, but you borrowed the money for Rupert Murdoch. And he said, no, the bank loaned me the money. And I said, why would they loan you the money? And he said, because I have the contract for the sole distribution of HarperCollins in Canada. It's a winning deal.
1: Yeah.
0: And that is, in fact, the way a lot of Canadian publishers originally got rolling. People like McClellan and Stewart, companies like McClellan and Stewart, distributed Little Brown in Canada. They distributed the bigger companies, and Stoddart Publishing distributed Simon and Schuster.
1: Mm-hmm.
0: And they, by doing that distribution, they were able to create strong east-west ties. They were to have a great distribution system, and it was profitable, and they could turn that money around and put it into their own in Canadian publishing.
1: Mm-hmm.
0: And that's what they did.
1: Mm-hmm.
0: And unfortunately, the government over the years, the various governments, most notably the Liberals, were very lax on the laws, and they let things slide. So in Ontario, black letter law, no book could be bought or sold in Canada unless it originated in a Canadian-owned warehouse.
1: Mm-hmm.
0: And it started under Mike Harris. This system started to very quietly be eroded, and no one enforced it. Mm-hmm. And then very quietly, I think it was in about 2020, they just took it off the books.
1: Yes. Well, is this associated with this peculiar geographic phenomenon of books being produced here, shipped to the
0: Tennessee.
1: American West Coast, and then to Tennessee, if I understand it right,
0: yeah, Tennessee.
1: And then to here? Is that still happening?
0: They go from here to Tennessee and back. And the reason
1: we've eliminated the American West Coast.
0: I think we've eliminated the West Coast.
1: So we just go to Tennessee first.
0: Yeah. And the reason why distribution moved to places like Tennessee is because they are what are called right-to-work states, where the warehouses are heated and cooled for the benefit of the books, not the workers, and they don't have real minimum wage there.
1: They're free to work or not.
0: They're free to work or not, basically, you're right. So distribution is much less.
1: Right-to-work, they call it.
0: Yeah.
1: The right-to-work.
0: The right-to-work. And it's... It's much less expensive to distribute your books out of Tennessee. So companies like Penguin Random House, HarperCollins, that's where their distribution is today.
1: Well, this is where the Canadian government should step in, right, and assist the publishers in the process and keep it in Canada.
0: I would agree. I wouldn't even – not even as a direct assistance. Just say this is the law. If you're going to buy and sell books in Canada, they have to originate here.
1: Yeah. Well, in Quebec, for example, libraries – have to buy books that are printed. Do I have it right?
0: No.
1: Tell me about that. What's the Quebec
0: system? The libraries have to buy books from accredited bookstores.
1: From accredited books.
0: So that's the way the system works. So what it does is, no matter what, local libraries in Quebec are going to buy from their local bookstores.
1: Hmm. And that, of course, makes for a stable and more long-term existence of the store.
0: Precisely.
1: I mean, you wrote about this actually in another article. You were talking about the demise of bookstores, and it was rather dramatic from 95, I think, I forget, to 2015, something like that. Was it 5,000 stores disappeared?
0: Not quite 5,000. The official, the Canadian Booksellers Association claimed in 1995 that they had 2,400 bookstores as members. And today there are fewer than 500 bookstores. independent bookstores in the country.
1: 500?
0: Fewer. So we've lost 80% of them.
1: Yeah, I was speaking to a Quebec publisher some time back, and they was mentioning that that there's hardly any in Alberta. It's just down to way. I don't know what they're doing. The whole country would like to know, but there's no protection, no security at all.
0: Well, I shouldn't speak to the Alberta situation because I'm not familiar with it the way I am. But, you know, when I moved to Toronto, we had Lykman's books. We had Book City. We had Edwards Books and Art. We had independent bookstores.
1: You were one of the proprietors of the world's biggest bookstore.
0: I was.
1: Am I right?
0: I was one of the managers at the world's biggest bookstore
1: that
0: way
1: was
0: back
1: it,
0: when.
1: Next. Boy, was that an exciting idea. I mean, I know people who are proud of the fact that we said that.
0: Yes,
1: you know,
0: well,
1: we're like number one, right?
0: It was,
1: people like being number one.
0: It was called World's Biggest Bookstore. It wasn't actually the world's biggest bookstore, but when Jack Cole bought...
1: World's biggest bookstore in Canada.
0: It was certainly the world's biggest bookstore in Canada. Yes, yes, indeed. When Jack Cole bought an old bowling alley, that's what he did. He turned it into the bookstore. And it had virtually no storage. All the books that they had were on display from the minute they arrived in shipping and receiving and shipping, and they went right up onto the shelves. And that store, up until it was closed sometime relatively recently, there were long-term staff there who really knew their books. They knew
1: It was like going to a supermarket. People were moving around with their little carts.
0: They did.
1: Picking things up. A great phenomenon.
0: It was. It really was.
1: Again, the Quebec and France and others, they commit. What is this current? I mean, we just talked about Carney, and you're talking about a federal tax credit. To what department or what political interest do we go to correct this situation?
0: Well, in Ontario, we go to the Ministry of Culture. And federally, we go to Mark Miller, who is the minister for a list of things, including Canadian identity.
1: That's part of his job.
0: And that's part of his job.
1: Does it include elbows and Gordie Howe and that kind of stuff?
0: I imagine it does. Yeah. But, you know, where do you get your identity best from? Books. What do we know about the Greeks and the Romans? We know from their architecture. We know from their pottery. But we know most from their writings.
1: Yes.
0: And that is true for most civilizations. Yeah. What remains hundreds and thousands of years later are their books.
1: Yeah.
0: Their poems.
1: And that's that prospect is is a very challenging. I'm referring back to Mark, to Michel Tremblay. Somebody said, "We don't understand you." He said, "Well, we understand ourselves. We're talking to ourselves."
0: Yes.
1: And it'd be nice, actually, if the Americans looked across the board and said, "I don't understand. What are they talking about?"
0: Exactly. Instead of knowing what we're talking about.
1: They know because they're running the place.
0: They're running the place, yeah.
1: Yeah.
0: And it would be nice if we had a conversation amongst ourselves based on our books.
1: And refuse to translate it for them. Say, go and hire a translator, but we're not going to do this for you. That, by the way, several people have argued, wouldn't it be better if we all were, you know, our greatest guarantee of security from the Americans is language. We ought to be working on our own language, our own priorities, let others try to figure it out. Wouldn't be unhappy about their figuring it out, but let them do that.
0: Let them do it instead of us going to them.
1: I mean, we shouldn't have had to go to Edmund Wilson to O Canada. that should have been written on our side of the border. we're speaking to Mark Cote, Cormorant Books, and where do the authors fit in here? Are the authors joining this campaign? Surely they'd say, yeah, tax credit for my publishers so that he can put more time in the public promoting my book. By the way, that's one thing I know from about the authors. Boy, do they want people to help them get to the place to talk to the crowd or to get it into somebody to get it into a paper or magazine.
0: Absolutely. Book promotion is so important. Proper marketing. and those require time and money, two things that we don't have a lot of. The authors, you'd have to speak to somebody from the writers' union to ask them if they're as interested. I'm not sure that they've ever really come out on.
1: Is Robertson?
0: Ray Robertson?
1: Ray Robertson, pardon me. I always confused him with Sugar Ray Robertson. Ray Robertson, is he in there? He got to be in there punching. By the way, he has a great book, The Right to Be Wrong.
0: Yes.
1: And that's what we're doing today.
0: We're expressing our right to be wrong.
1: Right to be wrong. Even if we're mistaken, read the blasted books.
0: Exactly. I think Ray would probably, if he were at this table, he would agree with most of what I'm saying. But I think his fight is more intellectual. It's more along the lines of, we need to be able to talk to each other. Yeah. That's at this point in time, my big thing is we need a culture that is strong, that is made up of people who are reading books and talking to each other about their books. We need to know who we are when we face the Americans across the table, instead of going there cap in hand, hoping that they won't take any more from us than they already have.
1: Yes.
0: And it's ridiculous. We are their market, but they do not want us to be our own market.
1: Yeah. We need, here we are with the Prime Minister saying defense, we're on our own, and all this stuff. Well, we need more conduct that reflects that.
0: Yes.
1: Because you can't say, we're going to take an independent stand, is what we should have done in the first place, et cetera, and then say, and I can't wait to go to Washington to talk about this.
0: or better, have them come here and talk to us.
1: Yes. And again, well, this thing about being featured at stores and making sure the shelf space, that should just be a given. And I've known authors, I bet you have, who go into the store, pick up their book and put it somewhere.
0: Oh, it's not just authors who do that. Publishers do it all the time.
1: Actually, it's simple retail. You say, well, look, if I'm in the back in that corner, no. And they just go and put it where it belongs.
0: Well, I'm going to use a case in point, if I might. The Bay Bloor Indigo took 14 copies of Judith Thompson's book that we discussed earlier,
1: yes,
0: in Crow's Field, and it's nicely positioned on the top shelf 7 feet up where no one can reach it. And you can barely see it. You'd think it would be on an end cap or on a table.
1: Absolutely, a table. And or in the window. It's here, with the words, it's here.
0: It's here, yes.
1: First novel by a great Canadian playwright. That part of it, again, you see, if you wanted to, he had personnel freed up to do that, but had a tax credit, so you could say that job will be there all along. And they make the rounds.
0: That's right.
1: The salesman is a heroic figure, actually, but that takes the product and goes and says, hey, why aren't you talking about this?
0: Well, they have many titles. There's no salesperson goes into a store representing just one company. Even if you're the sales rep for Penguin Random House, you're representing Penguin, Random, Knopf, Vintage, a long list of books.
1: Mm-hmm.
0: What we need is somebody who is involved in promotion who can go into stores on behalf of a specific company.
1: Mm-hmm.
0: And talk to the book managers, the store managers, and say, hey, what about putting these books over here? What about doing this?
1: Mm-hmm.
0: And in my experience, over the years, every time our books get prominently displayed, they sell.
1: Of course. I don't know how we get in this thing where people sort of locked into the idea that the reader already knows what he wants. Or she, or they, how would they know?
0: 80% of book buyers are women.
1: Yeah, and they go in and it's true. They have tastes and there are things they're looking for.
0: Yes.
1: And in every field, we have writers who could satisfy that interest. But that idea of unifying, I would like to see more initiative. I guess you said there is a writers' union. I know the poets have a large gathering. There are thousands of poets. But
0: there's the league.
1: They need to have advocates.
0: Yeah.
1: And they, frankly, I think we need some arguments, in my opinion. People should say, put it on the table. What kind of Canada do you want? What kind of, you know, what kind of books do you want? And there should be some cultural reexamination or self-criticism. Why have we been favoring this genre as opposed to this, you know?
0: Very true.
1: I think Farley Mowat was onto that to a large extent.
0: Oh, yes, he was.
1: He fought like a tiger.
0: He certainly did.
1: But Siberian tiger. It's almost extinct. Go on.
0: We have in our office a framed poster, and it's by a Toronto-based artist, Lucia Liu, and it is a map of Canada coming out of an old-fashioned typewriter. And that kind of summarizes what Cormorant Books is really all about.
1: Yeah.
0: You know, we're going to write our country into existence,
1: yeah.
0: Publish the country into existence.
1: Oh, that's you should feature that in your... at your site. By the way, you do have a site. You have
0: a website?
1: A website weekly, but also you have a kind of a newsletter, right?
0: We send out a newsletter once a month, yeah. And we do posts on the website every couple of weeks and things like that.
1: Yeah. Well, you got something coming up on the 16th called the Drunken Whatever.
0: The Drunk Fiction Festival.
1: Now, that's a real reach. It's the Drunken what?
0: It's the Drunk Fiction Festival. And
1: Drunk Fiction.
0: Drunk Fiction. And it's a reading series that was founded by Emily Whedon, who is the author of two books, Autocrator and Homo Sapiens. And she set up this reading series at this point about a couple of years ago at the Caledon Pub on College.
1: Mm-hmm.
0: And on the 16th, she's got writers and publishers coming in for the, I think we start at 2 o'clock in the afternoon and go till 10 o'clock at night. And
1: people, do you have to be inebriated to come in or to go out or
0: you don't have
1: to read?
0: You don't have to be inebriated, but you have to buy a ticket.
1: Yeah. Well, that sounds like a good idea to do. I mean,
0: we're going to find out how good it is.
1: Yes, we're going to. But we need, you know, we shouldn't have authors that have fistfights in the street, but we should have more noise coming from our authors and the publishers, because we could maybe pose it as a crisis. We use this word lament, but it's actually a crisis.
0: It is a crisis.
1: We are living through a real threat now. And it's not just Trump, because you notice how quiet the Democrats are when he talks about taking us over. You don't hear the Democrats saying, that's impossible.
0: Everybody
1: always just sit be quiet. Sure. So like if he takes it, they'll say, well, we didn't think it was a good idea, but now we've got it.
0: Well, they do have a place called Texas.
1: Yes. Yes.
0: And that wasn't originally Texas.
1: Yeah, no, it did belong to somebody else, actually.
0: Yeah.
1: Of course, they took Texas so that they could have more slaves.
0: Yes.
1: What a wonderful... we need alarm... you write about alarming matters in an unalarming way. I really appreciate that. That is, you make really eloquent arguments. Quillen Quire, I'm glad they're there, but wouldn't it be nice to publish your piece at like a full page in the Globe and Mail or some... Or can you, by the way, can you post it on your own site? It seems to me you should.
0: I can, and I have.
1: You have?
0: Yes,
1: it's there.
0: It's there.
1: Well, that's how smart I am. I just I take a fact and ask if it's there. We're speaking to and have been speaking to Mark Côté, president and publisher of Cormorant Books, a really wonderful publishing house. And we need tax credits, federal tax credits.
0: Ideally, yes.
1: For the
0: publishing industry.
1: So that they can concentrate on creating great books and distributing great books.
0: Yeah.
1: Distributing. And, of course, it's up to the rest of us to read these wonderful books. Ray Robertson, I'm really glad you raised his name. What a delight. We had him on the show. The guy is, you could tell him, he could write.
2: Some like it hot. Some like it on the rocks. Me, I like it fair. Fair trade coffee means that farmers improve their living conditions while respecting the environment. And it tastes really good. 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

0: From Hamilton, Ontario, this is the Green Planet Monitor, your weekly report on Earth systems, human development, justice, and science. Today, zines from Gaza, poetry from Dachau on the Mediterranean, and 32 years after Rwanda's 100-day genocide, the Ghosts of Hate Radio. This is the Green Planet Monitor. I'm David Kattenberg. Before diving in, a quick appeal. 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
1: The Canadian group Just Peace Advocates is calling on the Carney government to stop granting charitable status to groups tied to Israel's unlawful occupation of Palestine. In a statement, the group argues that charities, universities, and Canadian federal and provincial governments must review donations and partnerships to ensure they do not contribute to activities deemed unlawful under international law. In July 2024, the International Court of Justice ruled that Israel's occupation of the Palestinian West Bank, East Jerusalem, and Gaza are unlawful, and that UN member states must terminate all aid and assistance to Israel's occupation. The Canadian government does not appear ready to do so anytime soon. Having declared that Donald Trump has won the argument on NATO spending, the Carney government is poised to allocate billions of dollars in military spending. It's not just he's winning the argument, he's won the argument, Carney told reporters in Ankara, Turkey, at NATO meetings last week. NATO called on its members to allocate 2% of their GDP on military spending. When Donald Trump was re-elected president in 2024, the Trudeau government more than doubled the spending target to 5%. According to the Parliamentary Budget Officer, it will cost Canada $68.2 billion more a year to meet that spending threshold. Canada's military is facing scrutiny after a defense attaché met with Ukraine's Azov Brigade. Newly released government records show that, in 2025, Canada's defense attaché in Kyiv met on several occasions with representatives of Azov 1, the official fundraising arm of Ukraine's Azov Brigade. The Azov Brigade is reportedly tied to Ukrainian neo-Nazi elements. According to Canada's Department of National Defense, meetings with Azov 1 focused on changes to Ukraine's military command structure and did not constitute an endorsement of the Azov Brigade's views. The department also said that Canadian military assistance is provided exclusively to Ukraine's Ministry of Defense and Armed Forces, not directly to the Azov Brigade. As governments race to build AI infrastructure, communities across Canada are pushing back against the massive data centers that generate power for AI. A movement is emerging across Canada to oppose the rapid expansion of AI data centers. Activists are raising concerns about energy and water consumption impacts linked to AI and limited public consultation about AI technology. According to the online publication The Breach, community groups in Hamilton, Vancouver, Mississauga, and Alberta are organizing campaigns calling for stronger regulations or temporary moratoriums on AI projects. In Hamilton, City Council has passed a one-year moratorium on AI developments while developing a framework to assess the impact of future data center proposals. Organizers say the movement seeks greater transparency, democratic oversight, and stronger public input on the development of AI infrastructure. Pacific gray whales are in peril as climate breakdown devastates the Arctic feeding grounds these giant cetaceans depend on. Pacific gray whales are experiencing a population decline linked to warming of their Arctic Ocean feeding grounds, marine scientists and conservation groups say. Reduced sea ice has diminished bottom-dwelling crustaceans, leaving gray whales severely malnourished. Gray whale populations have fallen from about 20,000 in 2019 to fewer than 13,000, with thousands of deaths reported in recent years, experts say. Conservationists are calling for renewed protections and stricter measures to reduce additional threats, including ship strikes, pollution, and habitat disturbance. If you lose thousands of whales in 2 years, that should concern everyone, said Rick Steiner, an Alaska marine ecologist. And that's the news. Back to you, David.
0: Thanks, Kylie.

0: in Gaza today, seemingly uninhabitable after 1,000 days of joint U.S.-Israeli genocide, young women and men are writing poetry and publishing it. In Auschwitz, Sobibor, Dachau, and Buchenwald, Jewish poets wrote poems too, prose and music as well. Inside apartheid Israel's concentration camp on the Mediterranean, poets are organizing themselves. Coastal Lines Press is a new Gaza poetry collective, 38 writers at this moment, their goal to turn words into life-saving supplies for their families. This is Noor Abu Mariam reading her poem Waiting for the Butterfly. Noor sent this to us by WhatsApp.
1: Waiting for the butterfly. I know healing is painful, but it's necessary. I try to erase the bad memories, but they return every night before I sleep. And the tear escapes, leaving me in a state no one should have to endure. These hard nights continue. I wake up, put on my clothes, and head to work like a robot. I return home, prepare myself to cry, then sleep, and repeat the same painful routine. I used to escape to the rooftop to breathe in some fresh air, or to draw and write until these words poured out of me. Oh, butterfly, stretch out your wings for me. Open them wide to infinity. Steal me from the roots of my land, but gently. Don't uproot the longing. Leave it behind so I can survive with ease. Let go of this weary country. Haven't you grown tired of sunflowers? Don't you want to try roses and orchids? I want to fly to everything that's new. I open my arms to fly like it's my first time, unaware of what exile means. Unfamiliar with longing. Don't bring me back here, lest the causes of death consume me. And here I am, waiting for that butterfly.
0: Noor Abu Mariam reading Waiting for the Butterfly, sent to us by WhatsApp from Gaza. Noor is one of 38 writers in the Zines from Gaza Collective, published by Coastal Lines Press. Coastal Lines is a creative writing and fundraising venture facilitated by a global network of illustrators and distributors. Like Vessels at Sea, Coastal Lines says at their website, Gaza zines travel from coast to coast, drawing lines of human connection and solidarity. We'll link to Coastal Lines at greenplanetmonitor.net. Now, the GPM spoke with Noor the other day at length. We'll share that conversation next week. Here's a conversation with another Gaza poet, Lama Al-Harazina. Lama is 24 years old. She received an English Lit and Translation degree at the Islamic University of Gaza in September 2023, a month before Hamas's daring assault on southern Israel and the start of the U.S.-Israeli genocide campaign, now past its 1,000th day. We reached Lama in her home at this moment, a ruined apartment in Gaza City. Lama, welcome to the Green Planet Monitor.
2: Hi, David. Thank you so much for having me today. It's such a great honor to be able to take part in this program. I did publish my first zine with Coastal Lines in March 2026, and this was like my first zine with them. And currently, I'm working on the second one, which is supposed to go out in August, hopefully.
0: Huh.
2: And at the moment I'm actually in Gaza City. I was displaced in Al-Mawasi for 2 years, and then I returned to Gaza City, but my family are still living there.
0: In Al-Mawasi?
2: Yeah, they are still displaced in a tent in Al-Mawasi. Because we don't have a home here in Gaza, but I met my husband in January 2026, and I moved from Al-Mawasi to Gaza City, where we live now.
0: And where are you living in Gaza City? I mean, what sort of a abode are you living in?
2: We're living in a very famous neighborhood, which is very ruined. You know, like I live in this house, it's already ruined, but we managed to fix some parts of it. And this neighborhood is called Tal el Hawa, which is one of the largest neighborhoods in Gaza.
0: Tell me about yourself, Lama, your family, and how the war has, the genocide has impacted your family. I'm sure that you've lost family members. Tell me a bit about this, and friends.
2: The war actually affected everyone in Gaza. Not only me, not only my family, but everyone. It's like a poison that spreads everywhere and it gets you all the time. The moment you think you have moved on or you survived, no, you're actually stuck in the never endless loop of this war. Like its remarks are everywhere. When the war first happened, we were a family, and I have three siblings, three brothers and one little sister. And I saw that because I was already grown up, I could, I could hide my pain. I couldn't show them that I was suffering. But for my little brother and sister, they were affected the most, especially that my sister, she has celiac disease, which is she's allergic to gluten. And with the famine, with all the food, with the closure of borders, there were many times that she had nothing to eat. We just kept watching her suffer because we couldn't find a gluten-free food for her in Gaza. That was not available, which was supposed to be a normal thing. Like anywhere in the world, you would have these things. And now when we moved from Gaza City and went to Al-Mawasi, that was a new experience. The one that changed all of us the most, because living in a tent was something, how would I describe that? It's like you're ripped off all of your emotions and you're left in this place to suffer. You just have to fight the heat, the instincts. Nothing is normal. You just have to adapt to this new life, and it's just horrible. The least thing that you can say about it is that it's horrible. Like when we were living in a tent, every day you don't get to decide what you're gonna do. Life takes you wherever it wants. So you can search for water and you wouldn't even find it. You can search for food, for good food, and then it would get ruined because you're in a tent. You cannot protect it. You cannot keep it safe.
0: And have you lost any family members?
2: On a larger scale, yes, we have lost so many members because some of them decided to stay in Gaza City. They didn't want to leave their homes because that was like a strong, they held into their homes, and they have chosen to stay over leaving their place. But from my family, no, thankfully I did not lose anyone, but from like my friends, they have lost so many family members. For the same reason, they didn't want to leave Gaza. They just decided to stay here, even if it meant that they were going to die.
0: So your mother and your father and your siblings and your cousins, they're all aunts and uncles and cousins, they're all alive.
2: Yeah, thankfully.
0: Inshallah, wonderful.
2: Yeah.
0: But I'm sure that you've lost friends, close friends of yours.
2: No, I did not. But some of my friends lost some of their family members, and watching them suffer, that was very sad, you know, because I couldn't do anything to support my friends. I couldn't do anything to ease their pain. And some of my friends have left Gaza. They have evacuated to Egypt, and from Egypt they went to other places. But I did lose a connection with my friends. You know, nowadays we don't talk. It's just as long as I know that they are alive, that's it. I don't want anything else.
0: And are you able to feed yourself, you and your husband?
2: Yes, yes, we managed to do that. You know, through the cells of my zine, I was able to, you know, have some sort of income for our little family.
0: I have your zine in front of me. As we talk, it would be nice if you could read a few of your poems. Is that possible?
2: Yeah.
0: Can you read?
2: Yes, yes.
0: Can you read "I Wish I Were a Bird"?
2: Yeah. Just a minute. I need to open that so that I.
0: My idea was to get you when you've got a moment to actually record your a few of these. You could do it with greater comfort and kind of poise than doing it live. And then you can send me the audio. But if you can pull up "I Wish I Were a Bird" and read it, that would be great.
2: Yeah, sure, I can do that. Thank you. So, I wish I were a bird. I wish I were a bird flying freely in this world, with no worries of being killed by a bomb. A bird that does not witness the cruelty of humans. A bird free from weight and loss. Free from pain and suffering. Free from having to search for home. Just a bird flying over the world, calling a place mine every time I land. But these are only dreams, locked in a place that no longer feels like home. I am a human with eyes that have seen death and a soul shaped by war. I am only a human forced to pay the price for something I didn't choose. Trapped here forever, unable to say goodbye. Someday I'll fly high in this sky. But I will not forget nor forgive what was imposed on me. Until then, may my words fly to you and reach you all.
0: That's I'm speaking with Lama Al-Harazin, a young poet and the creator of a zine in Gaza. She's currently in Gaza City. Lama, how did this come about that you were going to write a zine? I would imagine you've got a notebook and you just write lots and lots and lots. And at some point you thought, I should write a zine. Tell me about this.
2: So, you know, as an English literature student, I have been writing since I was in college, of course. But they were mostly about academic works, essays and analysis and all of these things. But ever since the war started, I had nothing to do. I was just, in every shelter I go to, I am just sitting there doing nothing. And then in September 2024, I decided to write about my experience. I felt that writing was like an escape to me. I felt that it was my only solace in this world. So I kept writing. If anything that happens to me, I would just write it down. In a sad way or in a poetic way, in whatever felt good to me. But I never shared these words with anyone, simply because I didn't know how to do that, and I was not on social media, so I didn't really know how would I get the world to read what I write. And in September 2025, I got to meet Dr. Fiona Murphy from Dublin City University. I was just asking her about scholarships and these things. I felt that maybe she could know a way for me to get a scholarship in Ireland. And as we were getting to know each other, I shared one of my poems with her. And she was like, oh, you need to get that published. And I was like, but I don't know how. And then she connected me with Annick Hurm, who is now one of my best friends. And Annick introduced me to Coastal Lines Press. And then I met, I was like, oh my God, I didn't know that such a community exists. So many people, so many volunteers from all over the world are there just waiting for you to give them what you have to write. And then they're willing to use that in a zine, illustrate it, and then get it published everywhere. And then without expecting anything in return, just doing this to support writers from Gaza. And that for me, I felt that as long as a community like this exists, our stories will never die. And since ever that day, the community has been growing, and it has, I think, published so many writers from Gaza, just like me, sharing their stories and words with the world.
0: The title of your zine is Rain Was Once a Promise. What is rain now in Gaza? What is rain now in Gaza? And I'm thinking of your family in Almawasi.
2: Yeah, rain is just horrible. It's a horrible sign. And it's something we don't want, especially for people in tents. It means it's a nightmare. It's no longer about cozy nights, cozy vibes, warm tea and chocolate. It's no longer about these things. Now it's about saving the tent, making sure the rain does not flood inside, making sure that you're safe. That's what rain is about now.
0: And your family in Almawasi living in the tent, who is living in that tent? Who are the people living in that tent, and how big is the tent?
2: It can have 9 people. That's what, when you receive the tent, that's what they tell you. It can have 9 people inside. But the truth is, we were 5, and it really didn't, it was already too small for 5 people to live inside. And now my mom, my father, and my little brother and little sister are living there.
0: I can't imagine.
2: Yeah, it's just, you know, it's like being trapped in a place and you're not allowed to move. This is the place that you should stay in. You cannot move.
0: And what's the sanitation like? I would imagine that I've read that there are insects everywhere and rats and...
2: That's true. Yes. It's like, because, you know, there's a lack of, there is no clean environment there. Imagine that thousands of people are living next to each other. Intense, nothing, there's nothing that separates you from your neighbors except a tiny bit of clothes that separates you from your neighbor. And water is, there's no water. And they're living actually on sand. So it's an environment made for instincts and rats. That's where they live.
0: And is Israel periodically, this is supposedly, Almawasi is supposedly a safe zone, quote unquote, but I understand Israel periodically bombs it, and there must be drones, Israeli drones, flying constantly overhead.
2: In Gaza, there is no safe zone, to be honest. This is just a lie. There is no safe zone. Any place can be for destruction. It can be dangerous. But because it has so many displaced people there, bombing does not happen all the time, like in Gaza City. Like here in Gaza, you would hear bombs every day, which is normal. Although there's a ceasefire, but bombing happens.
0: And where does your family living in the tent in Almawasi, where do they wash themselves? What are the toilet facilities?
2: The camp the camp there, the head of the camp, so they get support, like aids and all of these things. And in like 4 months ago, they received an already made restroom, which is offered to families and the tents. And this is like, it's not like the ones that are supposed to be there, but it's better than so many other people in Almawasi.
0: Now, your video is just frozen, and this is usually, you're back again. So, so they have access to a toilet of some sort.
2: Yeah, they do have, and it's in a better condition than other people.
0: It's just a toilet for that tent?
2: Yeah, for my family only. No one else is allowed to use it.
0: But most people living in Almawasi.
2: In other camps, it's a shared one. Yeah, they do have shared ones with their neighbors.
0: Can you read If It Rains? We were talking about what it's like when it rains, that rain is a pleasant thing to watch from inside.
2: It used to be a...
0: Read If It Rains.
2: Yeah, so, if it rains, I dream staying home. Blankets wrapping me like a soft hug. I dream of a hot shower, steam carrying the world away. Of baking an orange cake, its scent filling our home with joy. I dream of laughter with friends in our favorite place, as if the rain does not touch us at all. But now if it rains, the drops slip through the fragile walls of our tent. The wind tugs as it steams, threatening everything we hold close. Rain was once a promise, soft and pure, but now it brings fear and teaches me how fragile hope can be, and that nothing can replace the warmth of a home.
0: I'm speaking with Lama Al-Harazin, a young writer from Gaza, and she's now in Gaza City, and her zine has just been released. Rain was once a promise, and I'll share this zine with folks on the Green Planet Monitor and point them to it. And there's actually a QR code in here for people to support Lama and similar appeal put out by Coastal Lines Press to support other authors who are putting out zines in Gaza. What's the future of Gaza, Lama? It's such a big open question. Where is Gaza going? Is there any hope for Gaza to be reconstructed and for life to resume and for, Palestine to move forwards?
2: That's a tough question because, we hope that it can be, like the old Gaza can be restored, like we can have that Gaza again. But I don't know. We are actually stuck. We're talking about like it's been since October 2023 and nothing has changed except that it's getting worse, although we're supposed to be going through a better future for Gaza, but it's not. Like you would see destruction everywhere. So many people that do not have jobs, so many people who have lost their homes. And now, if you ask any Gazan, any young Gazan, they would tell you that they just want to leave this place. They had given up on the idea of rebuilding it, so now they are seeking a future outside of Gaza, thinking that where safety and better opportunities are given are not in Gaza but outside of Gaza. That's what people usually say here, is that no, we don't want to stay in this place, but we would rather leave. For me, I think as long as there is hope, I think we can have we can live. As long as we hold dearly to what we actually love and want to protect, then we can live a better life. But then I look around me and I just think, oh, maybe we need 100 years to restore that Gaza, because it's all ruined. There are no homes, no places, there's nothing.
0: Before October 2023, people referred to Gaza as an open-air prison or a concentration camp. Friends of Palestine did, Palestinians did, but looking back, of course, before October 2023 and the months that followed, Gaza was a wonderful place to live in retrospect.
2: Yeah, I have to disagree with this, which is well known that Gaza was an open prison. No, it was so beautiful. We had so many wonderful places, we had so many beautiful memories. Everyone went to sleep in Gaza in a safe place. No one went to bed hungry. We were all just supporting each other. We were loving people. We had universities, we had schools, libraries, and everything. It's just we didn't know how lucky we were until we lost everything. That's what would I actually say. It was a wonderful place. I wish if it just stayed that way. Then I would never say that I want to leave Gaza or continue my education somewhere else.
0: Is Israel committing a genocide?
2: I would say, killing people and having people die, that's an evil thing. Even if innocent people, I can understand why, because they are fighting over something, but then innocent people are the victims. It's like the people of Gaza are the victims of this war.
0: I mean, Israel would like to totally empty out Gaza. If Israel had its way, it would totally empty out the whole population of Gaza, letting perhaps a few hundred thousand people stay behind. But it really would like everybody to leave. So we can...
2: I think for so many people, they think that the world would be better without Gaza.
0: Those who are still here, can you read that?
2: Yeah, and this is actually the poem I shared with that professor who told me that I should get it published.
0: Please read it.
2: Yeah. Just a minute. So, those who are still here have no homes, and the homes that are still standing have no people. We have become strangers to our land, houses empty with no voice inside. And if you ask me, what is left in here? You'll see ashes and bodies buried deep down. They could not make it to any place of escape. Their souls went to the skies without saying goodbye. It's you and me again in this place, but you are the only one I seem to recognize. I look at the sunset, and it has never looked like this before. Why is the horizon so bright? Why is there no reflection of the sun anywhere? Where are the trees and laughter of streets? When did this become apparent desert? Where is our home? Maybe we are on the wrong street. Let's turn around. Maybe we will see it there. But when we look, we see no streets, no marks, no houses. I thought you had taken everything with you when you ran away. I left, but I never said goodbye. I want to water my mint plant one more time. I want to sleep in my room one last time. I want to gather with my family one more time. I want to hug my teddy bear again. I want to walk up the stairs one last time. I heard they were competing over who would destroy more. I wish they had left our half-standing house. Did they count it as one, or was it just stones for them? It had my memories. And it was the witness that I had been there.
0: Lama Al-Harazin is a poet in Gaza. She's actually speaking to us from Gaza City. It seems like a miracle. How do you get internet?
2: You buy these little cards, each one for like 8 hours. You have access to it. And if you want better internet connection, then you have to buy the more expensive one. So I had the most expensive one for this meeting.
0: Is that Elon Musk who's providing you with internet service?
2: No. It's like a company here in Gaza that provides internet

0: steadfastness is
1: yes,
0: is the term, and you guys are really steadfast, aren't you?
1: Yeah, thank you. That's why we are still alive, I think.
0: What are your plans for going to the UK or Ireland? You'd like to go to the UK or Ireland to study?
1: Yeah, that's where I hope to continue my master education. But the thing is, getting to the UK has become now very hard. I have already received virtual scholarships from universities like Leicester and Glasgow from in the UK, but I had to pay like full tuition fees for it, and that was I was not lucky with it. And then you with the visa things, and it was really like impossible for me to get that. Although I had unconditional offers from so many universities in the UK, I just didn't manage to have the tuition fees for it.
0: And so this is your zine. You're hoping to raise funds to help you leverage your studies in the UK.
1: Yeah, but it's not only for that. As I told you, I have returned to Gaza City now through my zine. I'm hoping to support my family who are still in Al-Mawasi, and as well support my life here in Gaza while also securing an education. I felt that if I couldn't continue my education somewhere else outside of Gaza, then I want to do it here, to continue my education here when chances allow. Because traveling has been now an obstacle. It's like it's not something I can pursue or reach easily. Only if I get a fully funded scholarship, that's my only way to study outside.
0: Lama, we've been challenging the gods with this internet connection. The internet gods have been challenged. They've blessed us so far. So why don't you read one last, a final poem, Gaza Today, Tomorrow, Forever. I can't say that it's the most optimistic poem that I've read.
1: Thank you. So, Gaza, today, tomorrow, forever. I loved Gaza. I loved it with all my whole being. I loved its streets, its corners, its houses. I loved its people, its trees, its sunsets. And above all, I loved Gaza's beach. The sound of the waves, the salt in the air, it felt like home. Gaza has been defending itself alone since the beginning. It was strong, unshaken. Every time thunder struck, it rose again, gathered its broken pieces and stood tall. But this time was different. This time, nothing remained the same. There's nothing left in Gaza. And its people, they have given up. They are too tired to fight, too tired to hope. And now they have started to blame Gaza for what happened to them. But who will tell them that Gaza has changed, that its beauty has faded, and its youth is gone? Like a soul broken by loss, Gaza longs to rest. Maybe we should let it rest.
0: Lama Al-Harazin is 24 years old. She studied English Lit and Translation at the Islamic University of Gaza, where she got her degree in September 2023. Used to live in Gaza City. It says here, she now lives in Al-Mawasi. She's actually, her family lives in a tent, a nine-person tent in Al-Mawasi. There are five of them living in a nine-person tent. But Lama is living with her husband in Gaza City, and she's hoping to pursue her education and her writing in the UK or in Ireland. This is Lama's first zine. She's working on another one with Coastal Lines Press and one with Sida Press. She writes to make sense of what happened and to reach other people with her words. And you've done that just now. Lama Al-Hazazin.

0: Harazin, last thought. Would you like to share a final thought with people who are listening?
1: Thank you so much for having me today. And it's such, I hope to continue my journey with writing and to document the life here in Gaza and share it with the world, because I believe we deserve to live and to keep hoping and dreaming of a better future and a better life. And may my words reach you. Thank you.
0: Lama Al-Harazin is a member of the Zines from Gaza Collective. She received a degree in English Lit and Translation at the Islamic University of Gaza in September 2023, a month before Hamas's daring assault on southern Israel and the start of the U.S.-Israeli genocide campaign, now past its 1,000th day. Lama has produced one zine to date, a collection of 21 poems entitled Rain Was Once a Promise. She hopes to continue her education in the UK or Ireland. Help her out. Lama's zine is accompanied by a QR code leading to a Chuffed support page. We'll post that code at greenplanetmonitor.net. 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I am David Kattenberg.

0: In Rwanda, East Central Africa, land of a thousand hills, the 32nd anniversary of the 1994 genocide has just come to a close. Over the course of those awful 100 days between April 7th and July 15th, 1994, an estimated 800,000 ethnic Tutsis and a lesser number of their Hutu neighbors were brutally killed by Hutu extremists armed with knives, hoes, and machetes. Over the airwaves, venom flowed. Announcers at Radio-Télévision Mille Collines, from Rwanda's popular nickname, the Land of a Thousand Hills, urged listeners to kill the cockroaches. RTLM chiefs distributed cheap pocket radios to stoke the furnace of ethnic hatred, established in July 1993 by Hutu extremists to create a harmonious development in Rwandan society. It became the genocide's key driving force, mobilizing grassroots members of the notorious Interahamwe militia. I put together this documentary back in 2009 for CBC Radio's Dispatches program. All the people you hear in this documentary have moved on. Gachacha courts ended in 2012. Radio Izuba continues to broadcast in Kibungo, eastern Rwanda. Walking into the studios of Radio Rwanda in bustling Kigali, visiting station manager Willie Rukundo. Back in the early 90s, before the genocide, Radio Rwanda dominated the airwaves, state-controlled, serious. Then, one of Radio Rwanda's technicians and some powerful friends set up a station of their own, RTLM, Radio Free Mille Collines. Hate radio was born, the sharpest weapon in the 100-day bloodbath that followed, next to the axe and machete, spreading lies, inciting murder. When the mayhem ended, RTLM vanished, but Rwandan radio had been transformed. Today, the ghosts of hate radio haunt these halls.
1: Today, many journalists in Rwanda seem to be haunted by the spirit of RTLM. If you just go on the microphone, you are always very cautious. What am I saying? Won't people misinterpret what I'm saying? And that is the spirit of RTLM that is haunting today's Rwandan journalists, especially radio journalists. So today we are using the same instrument to heal the wounds that this radio station participated in inflicting on our people.
0: The ghosts of genocide are here too, wandering the campus of Rwanda's National University. In the lovely university arboretum nearby, the bodies of students and professors lie in shallow graves. In the classroom of a charming building designed by a priest from Quebec named Levesque, students study the role of radio in the 1994 genocide and the importance of ethical journalism today. But when young announcers sit behind a mic at one of Rwanda's new commercial stations, their aim is to entertain, not exorcise ghosts.
2: Good evening, everybody. This is Double D, and you're back here with Domino in the studio on this beautiful Saturday evening. This female has decided to select some of the best tracks in town for you to take you on this Saturday night. I'm going to play you a track, reggae artist. They're called Inner Circle, and the song is called Girl, I Wanna Make You Sweat. Let's hope this is what the music will do to you tonight. Otherwise, stay tuned and we'll be right back. I've been watching you.
3: Okay, my name is Sylvia Gasana. I'm 23 years old. What got me into radio? I was looking for employment. And all these new private radio stations were coming up in Rwanda. And somebody said to me, you know, you're bilingual. Why don't you give it a shot? At our station, we try to not talk too much about the genocide. Anything you're going to use to promote anything, first of all, you've got to make it appealing to the public. Something attractive to them, something that they want to listen to.
0: Then there's Radio Izuba, Rwanda's first community broadcaster. Based in the eastern town of Kibungo, Izuba wants to do more than just entertain. It wants to promote truth-telling, reconciliation, good governance, and development. There's a prison next door to Radio Izuba. Behind its red brick walls, a chorus of voices rises. Many of these prisoners are locked up on genocide charges.

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1: They collect news from the community, bring it to us, we broadcast it, and then they go back to the community, ask them, how did you conceive the programs of Radio Izuba? How would you like them changed? Mm-hmm. In order for the radio to suit, to broadcast programs that suit their ideas, that reflect their ideas down there.
2: Are they journalists?
1: They are local journalists, as I can say. They are not journalists according to the law, but because they don't have all that paper qualifications, but they are just there. We've trained them. We've given them 3 rounds of training to know the basic principles of collecting news. We've trained them on how.
0: Where are we going, Clément? Where are we going?
3: We are going to Mirenge, the district of Mirenge, Chibungo province. We are visiting some members of listeners' clubs working with the Radio Izuba. They work as local reporters. It's a very important aspect in having the community radio. These are people part of the communities, so they trust them more than anyone else who would come with tape recorders. So it's very easy to give them news, even their top secrets.
0: Wow, what is this we're passing?
3: Oh, it's a Catholic thing. It's a sacrament.
0: So do these folks listen to Radio Izuba?
3: Yeah, we can ask them.
4: Pardon.
3: Ah. They like it because it belongs to them. They it's radio proximity.
1: They also like Msekewe. It's a program about reconciliation.
4: Muri kubona yuko ko yarayo yarayobaye abantu ngo baje kwica abanyamuhumuro.
1: There's one guy called Rutaganya. He was a leader whereby he was mobilizing the citizens to go and kill their neighbors. Now he's saying that it's not good to mobilize people to kill their neighbors.
0: And he heard that on this program.
1: Msekewe.
0: In the shade of a rural settlement not far from the border with Burundi, 100 men and women have gathered for gachacha, a traditional village court for local genocide cases. A woman is testifying about the murder of her young son, a Tutsi. The woman's mother, the boy's grandmother, was one of those who turned him in for slaughter. Clement Kirenga and other Izuba folks are here, reporting. The crowd is aware of their presence.
1: It's like a habit now. People don't talk. They don't testify on what their role in genocide. But when the radio gets there, they say, okay, today I'm going to talk just because the radio is here. I know I can't be victimized. So both sides were like, they were happy about the presence of the radio.

0: Where we are now, just a few meters away, there is a site where there's buried 500 people that were perished in 1994 genocide. So the role of Radio Izuba is to broadcast the testimonies of the survivors in order to know that genocide happened and it will never happen again.
1: I record a bit, then switch my recorder off. Within seconds, the woman sitting in front of me, possessed by the demons of rape and murder, erupts into hysterics. A group of men carry her off, her arms and legs flailing. Then another woman loses it. She's carried out, too.

0: When you just read the history of Rwanda, it was quite distorted, and that is why genocide occurred in this country. So when you put the history of Rwanda in its proper context, you are trying to bridge that gap between the Hutus and Tutsis. In reality, they had no great differences, and so there was no need of conflict and fighting that ended up in genocide.
1: I like that idea that, well, you can call me and tell me what you're thinking, and then we can have a national debate about it. And while we're having that debate, everyone else can listen in. And there's a sort of something that connects us all through radio.
2: 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Never had the media been used so effectively to poison people's minds and get them to kill. Today, Rwandan broadcasters use many of the same tricks, either to mobilize for peace or simply to entertain, banishing the spirits of those awful 100 days. I'm Dave Kattenberg in Kibungo Province, Rwanda.

0: Ghosts of Hate Radio, produced by yours truly for CBC Radio's Dispatches program back in 2009. Before signing off, we'll leave you with another poem by Noor Abu Mariam. Grief came to me like a monster. Noor is a poet and zine publisher based in Gaza, one of 38 writers in the Zines from Gaza roster.
1: Grief came to me like a monster, and I felt like my hands were tied. The news came after I climbed the stairs home after a long, exhausting day. I found so many of my loved ones gathered in my uncle's apartment, crying, making frantic phone calls. At first, I didn't understand, but then I heard someone say, "Al-Shifa Hospital is." It was like that monster stabbed me with a knife. I know I had lost someone from my family. In a voice trembling with fear, I asked, "Who?" They answered, "Your Aunt Nihad has been martyred." I couldn't process the news, but I remained calm at first. I had to tell my father. How would I tell him that his sister had been killed? I don't know how. I climbed the stairs to our apartment to face my family. I kept repeating the news to myself. I still hadn't grasped it. I told my mother. She cried out in a broken voice, "No!" This new reality, it could not be. But the news kept echoing in my head without pause. I remained in that state for 5 days until I finally realized I would never see her again. We would not visit her during Eid. She would never sit on that couch again. She would never smile at us again. Her face is still etched in my eyes, and it will stay with me forever. Loss, fear, and death have never left me since you departed, my dear aunt. I can't control my fear.
0: Noor Abu Mariam reading Grief Came to Me Like a Monster. 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We'll share that conversation next week.

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On behalf of everyone who's worked so very hard to make this pop festival a reality, I'd like to thank everyone involved. And as you know, our theme is music, love, and flowers. And the music will be here in a moment. We got the flowers when you came in the door. We hope that everyone here will supply the love so we have a good, really good festival for everyone involved. To open up the first Monterey International Pop Festival, we'd like to give you the association

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1: Hitchhikes across the country, I ran into a chick in Texas by the name of Janis Joplin. And I heard her sing, and Janis and I hitchhiked to the West Coast. 50 hours it took us, probably the fastest trip across country we ever made. A lot of things have gone down since that time and this, but it gives me a great deal of pride to present today the finished product of 3 or 4 years of work, Big Brother and the Holding Company!

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My favorite. 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

Thank you. I don't know if you can hear this. Thank you very much. This is Keith Moon. Spirit.

to you, lady. My

Good morning. You're tuned to 93.3 on a Thursday morning, as close to 10:30 as we ever get here on the Breakfast of Champions program. We try to be closer to 10:30 than to 11 or to 10 or 11:30. And we're about 10 minutes past 10:30 on this morning's program. This is the Breakfast of Champions program. My name's Paul. We're here until 12 noon with a hodgepodge mishmash of music and laughs, including the one, the only, well, actually the two and only, Bob and Ray, sometime after 11 and before 12. As I said, we're broadcasting as usual from a converted horse trailer here in outer space, right under the watchful eye of the crazy cat clock and the soothing glow of the $3 lava lamp. It's been a hot, steamy, sticky week here in the converted horse trailer. We don't have air conditioning in here. We just have a fan blowing over a tub of ice. That's the best we can do, and it's cooling it down a little bit. You heard on the SBSBS this morning, set before the show begins, set we are into the summer months here at the Breakfast of Champions, and what we usually like to do in the summer months is take in the festival season and play music from festivals over the years. We've got the Newport Festival, we've got the Woodstock Festival, the Isle of Wight Festival, the Atlanta Pop Festival, and on this morning's program, the granddaddy of rock festivals from June of 1967, the Summer of Love, the Monterey International Pop Festival. And we heard a number of selections. We concentrated on kind of the blues side of the Monterey Pop Festival. I will tell you all the acts, although we did end up with the Mamas and the Papas, and we began with the Association, not blues there. But we'll tell you all the acts that you heard and a little bit more about the Monterey Pop Festival a little later on in the program. We've got to get things officially underway right now. Now we're going to start with this group here. They could have been on our All Canada show. They almost were about a month ago. And they could have been on our summertime show, which was a couple of weeks ago, and we didn't get them on there either. But we're going to get them on this morning because they have a kind of a connection to the Monterey Pop Festival. It's Lighthouse and Sunny Days that's going to kick off the program. And you know, Skip Prokop, the drummer, one of the founders of Lighthouse, did play the Monterey Pop Festival with a group called the Poppers, but unfortunately they weren't included on the soundtrack or in the film. But anyway, here to kick it off, we've got Lighthouse.

I don't know what it is. There's something about Afro-Cuban music that can cool you off on a hot day. It's like sometimes they say if you eat hot peppers on a hot day, it'll cool you down. It's just that music is so hot, everything else seems cooler. And it cools you down to the point that you can even get up and dance in the heat when you hear that kind of mambo music from Perez Prado. And again, we feel so much now for the people of Cuba who... due to American embargoes and sanctions and blockades, they've just been left dangling in the hot wind down there in Havana. But we sure love that. We love the people of that country, and we love the music that those people make in Cuba. And we had some Cuban music in that last set. Well, we began the set with Lighthouse. I said they didn't somehow make it into our All Canada show, and they somehow didn't quite make it into our Summer's Here show. And they were perfect fit for both of them. They were such an illustrious Canadian band back in the 1970s, an original Canadian band, and their song Sunny Days, I don't know how it didn't make it into our Summer's Here show, but it made it this morning. And I said it kind of fit in because in our SBSBS we had music recorded at the Monterey International Pop Festival in 1967, and one of the founding members of Lighthouse, drummer Skip Prokop, played the Monterey International Pop Fest with a group called the Poppers. I think they were even managed by Albert Grossman, who also managed Janis Joplin and Bob Dylan and Ian Sylvia and a lot of other people. But unfortunately, the Poppers never made the cut to get into the Monterey Pop Festival movie or soundtrack. But Skip Prokop was there, part of the 3-day festival, and he kind of made inroads in the U.S. Skip on his own with the Poppers. And then he was also part of a successful, famous album, the follow-up to Mike Bloomfield and Al Kooper's Super Session, the live adventures of Michael Bloomfield and Al Kooper, recorded at the Fillmore. And it had a couple of Fillmore in San Francisco. It had a couple of special guests on it, including Santana, and Skip Prokop was the drummer for that that concert, Live Adventures of Bloomfield and Kooper. And that started to get made. He made contacts in the U.S. so that when Lighthouse came along, they had quite a healthy following south of the border. Anyway, we began that set with Lighthouse and Sunny Days, and then the Sunny Days led us to Havana, Cuba. And it was Jane Bennett. We were in Cuba, but she, of course, is from Canada, a noted multi-instrumentalist, reed player, and she has great affinity for the music of Cuba, and she spent quite a bit of time there studying with Cuban musicians. And from an album that she made called Spirits of Havana, she called some of those authentic Cuban musicians, noted Cuban players to be part of her Spirits of Havana CD release, and we heard the title track from that, The Spirits of Havana. And then we went on to some authentic Cuban music from Perez Prado and Benny More. They are both legendary Cuban musicians. Benny More, in the Cuban city of Cienfuego, has a statue in his honor, the great Benny More. He was a Cuban rock star, and he led the rock star life that led to an early death from a liver failure due to alcoholism. But man, he was such a great singer and musician, and he's beloved in Cuba. And we had Benny More, and he was part of the trio Matamoros. He started out with them, and then was part of Perez Prado's band, and then had his own band. But we heard him with Perez Prado this morning on two of his most famous recordings, Anabacoa and Baba Rabatiri, that was Benny More singing with Perez Prado. And then we had a couple of other ones from Perez Prado. And people, you know, when I got my start playing music, I played for a while in an Italian wedding band, and we played a lot of Perez Prado tunes in that band, and a lot of people
know his songs, but don't know they're his songs. They know them from other covers, like Cherry Pink and Apple Blossom White. Blues players know it because of the cover of it by the Fabulous Thunderbirds. They do an up-tempo version of Cherry Pink and Apple Blossom White, but we heard the original from Perez Prado. That was Billy Regis, who had the trumpet solo on Cherry Pink and Apple Blossom White. And then another one that you might know from later recordings, Mambo Number 5 from Perez Prado. That was one of his recordings as well. And he had so many of them. He had Patricia and Skokian. We play that when we have our New Orleans features around Mardi Gras time because it's a very popular tune in the Crescent City, Skokian. What are some of those other ones? Perfidia and Frenesy. You think, oh, I don't know. I've never heard of those. But if you heard them, you go, oh, I know that song. I didn't know that's what they were called. I didn't know that was a Perez Prado song. But yeah, he's a guy that, before Stan Getz brought bossa nova to popularity in North America, Perez Prado brought cha-cha-cha and mambo music to popularity, to general popularity in North America. Okay, that was on the first set. On the SBSBS, we had music from the Monterey International Pop Festival from June, I think it was the 16th to the 18th, 1967. And it was the first great rock festival put together with Lou Adler, the producer from the Mamas and the Papas. John Phillips was part of the people that put it together. Brian Jones from the Rolling Stones played a role. Derek Taylor, the Beatles publicist, who at the time was living in California and working for the Beach Boys. He was one of the organizers of the festival. And Paul McCartney, kind of from above, like executive producer, helped with some of the organization for the Monterey International Pop Festival. And we had from those 3 days, we had a number of selections. We kind of concentrated on the bluesier side, but we had some other things too. We began with the official beginning, the official introduction to the Monterey Pop Festival from John Phillips, welcoming everybody to the festival and then introducing the first act on the Monterey Festival, the Association. And from that band, we had Windy. And I said, when I was a young man, I played an Italian wedding band, and we played all those Perez Prado tunes, but we also played Windy. It was a very popular tune, top 40 tune back then, and it was good for a kind of a crossed over into all ages. Even our parents liked Windy because it was innocuous pop tune. But that was the Association with Windy, and then we headed into blues territory with Canned Heat, you know, the Bear and the Blind Owl the Mole, the bass player, Larry the Mole Taylor. They all had good nicknames. Blind Owl, Bear, Mole. From Canned Heat, one of their early appearances, and it was at the Monterey Festival, Dust My Broom, the Elmore James classic. Then Janis Joplin, one of her first appearances. For sure, it was her first big festival appearance with Big Brother and the Holding Company, Down on Me from Janis Joplin. And I think that was John Phillips that introduced her and said, yeah, you know, I was in Texas and I came across this girl singing the blues. I couldn't believe it. I thought, we've got to get her on the show. And so we did hear her on the show this morning. Then another great blues band, the Butterfield Blues Band and Little Junior Parker's Mystery Train. Also, of course, Elvis recorded that. Mercury Blues from Steve Miller, and that's been covered by a few people. The biggest version is Alan Jackson, but it was also covered by, it's originally by Casey Douglas, and it was called Mercury Boogie originally. Then he re-recorded it for the Arhuli label for Chris Strachwitz, and then they called it the Mercury Blues. And then Steve Miller did it on one of his albums, and then Dave Lindley had a pretty good hit on it, and then Alan Jackson. And when I saw Dave Lindley, he kind of disgruntled, grumbling that Alan Jackson had the hit on it, and Dave felt he should have got some kind of recognition because he just kept saying over and over, yeah, there's songwriting, but then there's arrangement too, and I made an arrangement on it, and Alan Jackson's version is pretty well my arrangement. This is Dave Lindley talking, and he thought maybe he should have been at least recognized for it or
compensated for the fact that Alan Jackson basically lifted the Dave Lindley arrangement and didn't give any credit. Mercury Blues from Steve Miller Band, followed by, wow, one of the fastest blues tunes I ever heard in my life, The Electric Flag, with Buddy Miles and Mike Bloomfield and Nick the Greek Gravanides, and a tune called Wine, Wine, Wine, Wine, and it taken it a blistering tempo. And I remember later Paul Butterfield complaining, yeah, we had our big break down there at Monterey and we played everything way too fast. But Wine, Wine, with Nick Gravanides singing, and Paul Butterfield on guitar and driving the train, Buddy Miles behind the drum kit. After Wine, Wine, Wine from the Electric Flag, we had three of the big closers, night closers at the Monterey Festival, beginning with Otis Redding. Now, the wide variety of music in the Monterey Festival was remarkable, and the fact that all that wide variety was equally accepted. So you've got, on one hand, Jimi Hendrix and The Who and Janis Joplin. On the other hand, you've got the Association, the Mamas and the Papas. Somewhere in the middle, there's Otis Redding, and he was one of the biggest hits of the festival. He was so unloved child flower-like. There was Booker T and the MGs still in their band uniforms. You know, they weren't flower power, but they sure won over the flower power crowd, particularly with that soulful rendition of Try a Little Tenderness, the standard Try a Little Tenderness, and that's what we heard. And then I mentioned Jimi Hendrix and The Who. I think they kind of followed each other on the same night, the second last night of the festival. We had Summertime Blues from The Who, always appropriate in this time of year. And then we had Jimi Hendrix and Killin' Floor. And you know the story behind all that. The Who, at that time, early in their career, they were known for wrecking all their instruments, destroying the stage. It was, performance art. And Jimi Hendrix had to follow them. And he thought, well, I wish I would have gone on first, then, you know, I would have to follow that. But he figured out his own way to follow the destruction of The Who by setting his guitar on fire at the end of his set. So The Who, we had Summertime, Jimi Hendrix, Killin' Floor, and then from the last night of the festival, I think the people that were considered the big stars of the festival, established stars of the festival, The Who, Jimi Hendrix, that was Janis Joplin. They were like brand new to people, and even Otis, in a way, was brand new to that crowd. But the Mamas and the Papas, as I said, John Phillips, their lead singer, was one of the organizers of the festival. Their producer, Lou Adler, was an organizer of the festival. And so they got to close off the Monterey International Pop Festival, Mama Cass and John Phillips and the whole crew. And we heard them with their big hit, California Dreamin'. That was the SBSBS this morning. Set before the show begins, that I said, going forward through the summer on the Breakfast of Champions program, we're going to be featuring music from some great rock festivals and jazz festivals and blues, folk and blues festivals. We'll see how many we get to before the end of the summer. But this was the first one. It was the first great rock festival, the Monterey Pop Festival. Speaking of festivals, coming up in a couple of weeks, the Festival of Friends here in Hamilton, which started out as kind of a folk festival. It was kind of modeled on Mariposa, but indirectly modeled on the Newport Folk Festival, and we'll hear some music from that festival in the weeks to come. But the Festival of Friends started out as a folk festival, and it morphed over the years, as all festivals. You know, the Ottawa Blues Festival started out as a blues festival. The New Orleans Jazz and Heritage Festival started out as a tribute to New Orleans jazz and heritage music. And even the Newport Festival, the folk festival jazz festival at one time, took in rock music, and just over the years, whatever's, they have to at least cater to some degree to popular taste in order to make enough money to keep the festival going. So the Festival of Friends over the years has turned into something different than their original folky beginnings, but they are still going. They're still free. That's a great thing. They're still in Gage Park. They experimented. That was a morph too, where they experimented with moving out of town. That didn't work, but they're back in their original home in Gage Park. Anyway, it's coming up, the 50th anniversary of the Festival of Friends, in a couple of weeks, and every time I think of the Festival of Friends, you could say, well, it's this, it's that. It began as this and ended up as that, and now it's a midway, and the craft people used to make this and now they make this. But one consistent thing with the Festival of Friends, to me anyway, is this guy.

Yeah, there's a track called Hot as Hell. You're telling me, brother. And not just the weather, but that track was hot as hell. What a band. And that's from 1934. Doesn't it still sound as fresh as ever? It's almost 100 years old, 1934. The band Fletcher Henderson. The musician's musician. Quite popular back in his heyday, and he had some of the greatest musicians in the world playing for him, but his memory hasn't survived like, you know, Count Basie or Cab Calloway or, of course, Duke Ellington. But he was equally talented. Fletcher Henderson, pianist, composer, arranger, and above all, band leader. There from 1934, we had Hot as Hell from Fletcher Henderson and his band. And I said he attracted some of the great players. Henry Red Allen was there on trumpet, among others. Buster Bailey was there on clarinet. Russell Procope from the Ellington Band on the reeds. Ben Webster on tenor saxophone. Fletcher Henderson himself at the piano, and others. At one time, Fletcher Henderson had Billie Holiday's father playing for him. Clarence Halliday played guitar for that Fletcher Henderson band. Louis Armstrong was in the Fletcher Henderson Orchestra. Benny Carter was in the Fletcher Henderson Orchestra and also did arrangements for Fletcher Henderson. Fletcher Henderson himself did arrangements for Benny Goodman, who was much more successful than Fletcher, but it was Fletcher Henderson's arrangements that contributed to

Jackie Washington. We had Keeping Out of Mischief Now. That's the title track from the CD that we played. And that's a Fats Waller, Andy Razzev and Fats Waller composition from 1931, and served up by Jackie Washington as a duet with his old friend and trio partner later in life, Mo Scarlett on the guitar, and Jackie Washington on the piano. Now, you see, most people think that Jackie Washington was strictly a guitar player with his big, Gibson archtop guitar, and that's when we saw him at the Festival of Friends. He generally was playing guitar. But when I first saw Jackie Washington, we had a repertory, is that the word I'm looking for? You know, a classic movie theater that played old movies from the 20s and 30s called the Delta Theater, which was now, it's not now Pizza Pizza in Hamilton, but originally it was a theater. And they showed silent movies. This was before VHS and Betamax and everything. The only way you could see these old movies was to see them in a theater, and the Delta Theater was the first in Hamilton to specialize. Now we've got the Playhouse Theater, the Westdale Theater, kind of going in that direction. The Broadway Theater was one that was very close to the style of the Delta Theater. But the Delta had brought in silent movies, and they would have Jackie Washington accompanying the silent movies on the piano. So I always thought he was a piano player. Then when I saw him at the festival playing guitar, I thought, wow, he's equally good as a guitar player as a piano player. Piano, he had that relaxed stride style that you heard on Keeping Out of Mischief Now, and it also featured Mo Scarlett on the guitar and backup vocals. You know, in my life, I've played music all my life, and I can't say I made a lot of money or I was hugely successful, but when I look back on it, I'm glad and proud that I got to play with some great musicians over the years, including both those guys. I did a concert once with Mo Scarlett, and I got to play with Jackie Washington on workshop stages at the Festival of Friends with Trick Bag. And I also got to meet Jackie just before he passed away and hang out with him at a musicians union meeting. And he told us a lot of great stories of the old days in Hamilton and the old all the great jazz players that came up here. And he showed me this binder. Well, maybe it was a couple of binders, but this is before you could go online and Google something and get everything at your fingertips. Jackie had, I think, thousands of songs in his repertoire that he meticulously figured out and wrote out in longhand, all the lyrics, all the chords, and he kept all these books with all these songs, like At Sundown probably in there, or Take the A-Train, which was the third tune that we heard in that set. Yeah, he just, I don't know whatever happened to those binders. Maybe they were donated to a university or a music school or something, but I hope they didn't get thrown in the trash, you know, because he spent a lot of time compiling all those songs, and they're worth, revisiting. There's classics, and some of them that have kind of faded into obscurity, which are still great tunes. Okay, enough of that. But and we closed off the Jackie Washington portion of the set with Billy Strayhorn's Take the A-Train. Everyone thinks it's a Duke Ellington tune. No, it's Billy Strayhorn. I just was watching an old PBS documentary on Billy Strayhorn, and he wrote that for the Ellington band because Ellington was involved in a dispute, and ASCAP was involved in a dispute with the radio, and his music, ASCAP music, wasn't allowed to be played on the radio. There was like a ban. And so all Ellington's compositions were kind of in a limbo and they weren't getting airplay. So he got his son Mercer and Billy Strayhorn to renew the Ellington band's repertoire by writing a whole bunch of songs as fast as they could. And he needed a new theme song because his previous one he couldn't play. And so Billy Strayhorn wrote Take the A-Train. And it's interesting, he wrote it when Ellington met him on the road and then said to Billy Strayhorn, I think I could use you in my organization. Come to New York City. And Strayhorn got to New York City, Ellington gave him detailed directions on how to get to his house. And Billy kind of shoved them into his pocket, and that was that. But then many years later, he took those detailed directions to Duke Ellington's house up in Harlem and wrote Take the A-Train. You could take the A-Train to get to Sugar Hill up in Harlem. That's where Duke lived. Okay, after Take the A-Train, then we had Jeff Healey. Now, we said, Jackie Washington, people think he was just a guitar player, but he played piano. People think
Jeff Healey's just a guitar player.

0: But he's also a talented trumpet player and a great aficionado of that music, like Fletcher Henderson music and Duke Ellington music and Louis Armstrong music from the 20s and 30s. And he used to host on the Peter Zofsky Show, I think every Friday morning, he hosted a little segment called My Kind of Music by Jeff Healey. And it wasn't rock music. It was Fletcher Henderson, Louis Armstrong style music. And so Jeff Healey had, aside from his rock band, he had the Jazz Wizards. And we heard the Jazz Wizards recorded at the Montreal Jazz Fest 20 years ago, 2006. And the Sheik of Arab, Jeff Healey on the vocals, and Chris Barber on trombone. Chris Barber wasn't on that track. Christopher Plock on the clarinet and reeds. Jesse Barksdale on guitar, Brian Gravel on piano, Colin Bray on bass, Gary Scriven on the drums, and that nice Stefan Grappelli-style violin solo was from Drew Dreka. And then we had Fletcher Henderson and Hotter Than Hell. Okay, here we got to get to Bob and Ray. We're running out of time. We've got to get to Bob and Ray, and it's a tough time. The times are tough right now. The money's tight. Prices are high. And here's Bob and Ray with some hard luck stories from their show.
1: Well, again today, our scouts have been searching the railroad and bus stations around New York for victims of misfortune. And it appears that we've come up with an unusually fine assortment of born losers. So, Bob, why don't you begin the entertainment with that pathetic figure there beside you?
2: All right. Good idea, Ray. This is Mr. Hobie Decker of Lebanon, Missouri, and according to your card, Mr. Decker, you spent your life savings on a trip to New York in the hope of furthering your professional career.
1: Oh, that's right, Bob Ray. See, I've been selling porch swings back in Lebanon, Missouri, for almost 30 years.
2: Uh-huh.
1: But there isn't much market for them around there anymore. Most people in Lebanon have air conditioning now. And they don't need porch swings for sitting outside on hot summer nights. So I thought it was time to move my business to New York.
2: Well, that might be a logical decision, except that very few people in New York have front porches. But I suppose you didn't know that when you came here.
1: Huh? I know it. I'd been in New York for the World's Fair back in 1939.
2: Uh-huh.
1: And then again, I was here for the basketball scandal in 1950. But I wasn't counting on selling my porch swings here for use on porches. I thought people could hang them from the ceilings of their apartments. You know, I'd read that utility rates are very high in New York, so not so many people have air conditioning as in the Midwest. That should be good for the porch swing business.
2: Well, I suppose it should be, but I gather that there hasn't been much demand for porch swings in New York as you expected.
1: Well, huh? That's right. You see, what I hadn't taken into account was the fact that a porch swing needs a lot of open space around
2: it. Sure.
1: So you can swing, you know, with banging into something. And you just don't find many apartments here where you can hang a porch swing in the middle of the living room and not worry about knocking over furniture or bric-a-brac when you swing on it.
2: Yeah, well, there might even be a tendency to swing into a wall if the room is small.
1: Well, that's correct, and banging into an apartment wall with a big, heavy-duty porch swing can really chip the plaster pretty bad. So even my free demonstrations cost me money because of all the repairs I have to pay for.
2: Well, your story is indeed one of heartbreak, sir, but to help you back on your feet, here's a lovely gift from our generous Bob and Ray organization, a fine loose-leaf stamp album with pages in there that'll accommodate a full set of Brazilian airmail stamps.
1: Well, I don't have any Brazilian airmail stamps or any other kind.
2: Well, don't try to thank me, sir. It's the least we could do. Now, our next hard luck story is from Mrs. Effie Walsh of Tampa, Florida, who's become stranded in New York while on a mission of mercy for her little boy.
3: Well, yes. Well, I made it clear from Tampa to the North Pole, then back this far, but now my money's given out, and Merton Jr. and I are stuck here.
2: Well, tell us about the mission of mercy that involved taking your son to the North Pole. Did he have to see Santa Claus during the off-season about a personal matter?
3: No, nothing so frivolous as that. Merton Jr. was home from school with the sniffles during the whole week his third grade class was studying about the Eskimos.
2: Uh-huh.
3: And he was afraid he'd flunk the final exam unless he could make up what he'd missed by going to northern Alaska and observing Eskimo culture firsthand.
2: Well, I don't think they have final exams in the third grade, but your desire to have the boy get an education is commendable anyway. Were you able to visit some Eskimo villages, Ms. Walsh?
3: Yes, but nobody was home. We heard the natives were all out working, repairing the Alaska pipeline, and making money enough to live in condominiums. So I'm afraid Merton Jr.'s teacher will never believe that there are no igloos left.
2: No, she'll probably flunk him because she thinks he's lying about that.
3: Yes.
2: But to ease your heartbreak, our generous Bob and Ray organization wants you to have this fine electronic calculator that figures square roots and logarithms.
3: Well, anybody who flunks Eskimos certainly doesn't know beans about square roots and logarithms.
2: That's true. Use it in good health, Ms. Walsh. And finally, here's Mr. Wendell Karpus of San Jose, California. Hello, Mr. Karpus.
4: Well, I spent all my money buying an old surplus Hoboken ferry boat.
2: Uh-huh.
4: And now I can't afford to sail it back to California by way of the Panama Canal.
2: That is indeed unfortunate. But what do you expect us to do about it?
4: Well, I don't know anything you can. I've seen what wonderful things you've done for other poor unfortunates here today.
2: Well, that's true, and we never like to send a pathetic figure like you away empty-handed. So here is this lovely ballpoint pen, handsomely inscribed with the name of one of the largest banks in Fitchburg, Massachusetts. And enjoy it.
4: Gee, I got to make a 6,000-mile voyage in a ferry boat, and this is the best you can do for me?
2: Yes, and we were delighted to be of assistance in your hour of need. Now, back over to Ray at our main anchor desk.

There's the Jim Queskin Jug Band, a short set that began with Taj Mahal from his latest CD. He was just in Toronto last week at the Elgin Winter Garden Theater. He has a brand new CD at 84 years old with the Phantom Blues Band, his own Phantom Blues Band, that is Taj Mahal on vocal and harmonica. Johnny Lee Schell was the guitarist, Larry Fulcher on bass, Tony Bronagel on the drums, and from New Orleans, an import, John Cleary on the piano, Joe Sublett, tenor sax, Lester Lovett on trumpet, and a tune, an old tune from the 1920s, over 100 years old, and covered by the Jim Queskin Jug Band at one time. And when I saw Taj last week, he played this song and he said, "I heard Jeff Muldaur do it with Jim Queskin way back in the early 1960s, and I was determined sooner or later I was going to do that tune." So he finally got around to it in 2026, recorded Wild About My Lovin'. And you know, Taj covered a number of Queskin tunes over the years. The other one that you heard in that set, Fishin' Blues. It's originally from Harry Smith's Anthology of American Folk Music, but I think Taj Mahal got his arrangement from the Queskin version of Fishin' Blues. Okay, here, I think we're just about out of here. Let me just double-check a few things here. I got to get everything right there. Yeah, okay. And let's see what's over here. Yeah, we're good. Okay, yeah, and here, yeah, I have in my hand, I hold in my hand the telegram from executive producer Dennis Davidson. It says, "Paul, time to wrap up the show. Enjoyed that set from the Monterey Pop Festival. Keeping that in mind, later tonight when you're taking out the garbage from the converted horse trailer, remember to wear some flowers in your hair." Well, I don't know about that, Dennis. Maybe. You never know. I'm capable of anything. You never know about that. But we got to get out of here. Here's another one that Taj Mahal covered on record and in concert by the originally, taking the version from the Jim Queskin Jug Band. Earlier, we had the Mercury 8 Mercury Blues from Steve Miller. Let's go out in a Chevrolet, though.

0: Okay. Hello.
1: Hello.
0: We're recording again.
1: We are.
0: Okay, not in my life for the past like 3 weeks. I've just been doing a rerun.
1: Oh, nice. What have you been rerunning?
0: Just random shows.
1: Because nice,
0: I've been
1: nice,
0: too busy to record a new one.
1: Yeah.
0: Okay, what do you want to talk about? Let me think. So, you're entering second year now?
1: I am now entering second year now.
0: Oh, wait, you still making that missile defense software?
1: I am not making missile defense software, nor was I ever making missile defense software. I am still making drone tracking software for a simulator, and it's going swimmingly.
0: So what's it for again? Like, what's the point?
1: The point is to simulate drones flying around and then simulate radar returns off of those drones so that we can then train it to track real drones in real life.
0: Oh, so who's your sponsor?
1: This lab at Mac.
0: Who's the sponsor for the lab?
1: Mac, I think. I can look up their, like, funding, if you'd like.
0: Not Lockheed Martin?
1: No.
0: Hmm.
1: I think they would not sponsor a Canadian lab, probably.
0: Hmm, true. Actually, no. Because, like, no, I think there are, like, sponsorships.
1: Maybe. I don't know. Not, like, super well-versed in where they get their money.
0: You should get Formula Electric to, apply for one of those sponsorships.
1: I should. That's actually a big point of contention, is should we or should we not?
0: I mean, if you can get the money, it's money, it's money.
1: Well, if it's, like, blood money, maybe not.
0: But, like, isn't, like, the business team lead works for, like, L3Harris?
1: I'm not sure.
0: No, she does.
1: Oh, okay. I'm not sure.
0: I mean, like, you know what I love? I love seeing, like, engineers try to justify their military co-ops.
1: Yeah?
0: No, that's a bit too...
1: Okay.
0: Like that.
1: Okay.
0: You ever notice that?
1: Yeah, I do. I think it's, like, you have to justify it to yourself. If you take it.
0: Is money worth our morals?
1: How much money? This is usually the question.
0: How much money would make you question your morals?
1: Okay, well, that's a very broad-based question. Like, in what way?
0: Like, how much of a salary would make you question your morals?
1: Well, question which of my... Like...
0: Okay, what's a job you'd hate?
1: A job I'd hate?
0: For moral obligations.
1: For moral obligations. Like, working for one of those drone companies on face recognition software, such as, to quotes, optimize their kill chain. I don't want to be optimizing kill chains. I think that's bad.
0: Okay, then. So then how much money would they have to pay you to make you do that?
1: Probably I wouldn't ever do that.
0: Not even for, like, 300K?
1: Definitely not for 300K, no.
0: Is that not a good salary?
1: No, that's a great salary, but you can make a lot of money at these companies. Like, a truly mind-boggling amount of money.
0: Okay, so what's a normal salary at those companies?
1: I have no idea, but I do know of people who make, like, upwards of 500K at just tech companies.
0: So, 600K?
1: No.
0: 700K?
1: I don't think I'm going to do it, is the thing.
0: A million.
1: What's the cost of living, I guess? But if you sort of view a job as, like, an entrance into hobbies and savings, I don't think I would ever have a hobby justifying that, and I don't think I'd ever need to save that much, unless the cost of living rises drastically, and it's, like, a stupid trolley problem where there's, like, my kids on one rail and, like, everyone else's kids on another.
0: Actually, let's talk about the trolley problem.
1: Sure.
0: That's kind of fun. Okay, trolley is going to run over 5 people, and then and if you swap it, it kills 1 person. Would you hit the lever?
1: Would I hit the lever? Yes.
0: Okay, so new time. I probably would hit the lever as well.
1: Because it's 1 versus 5.
0: Also depends, do I get sued?
1: I have no idea.
0: Okay. Personally, I feel like doing the lever that causes the least amount of, like, people dying is a good idea.
1: Right.
0: But if I'm getting sued, I probably wouldn't do anything.
1: True.
0: Like, for example, if
1: no, but there's good Samaritan laws.
0: Yeah. But, like, say, because, like, but, like, do they count for, like, if you end up making a choice that saves people but also kills people at the same time?
1: You can never know the results that a choice will have. And ultimately, any choice that saves people now removes more resources more quickly and shortens the life of the universe.
0: Mm-hmm.
1: Right, because you and your movements are creating heat, right? And heat can never be recovered back into useful energy, so your existence jeopardizes that universe, and your actions reduce the amount of time left for the universe before it goes into an entropic soup. So actually killing 5 people would preserve the universe for a bit longer, And also, there would be less food eaten.
0: Oh, less carbon footprint.
1: Right, less carbon footprint. So there's no way of knowing which will be better for humanity, and ultimately there is no better for humanity in the infinite term, because there is no infinite term.
0: Hmm. Yeah, but also, like, realistically, the law, like, because if you, because you know, if you swap, if you flip the switch, you know 100% that someone would die. So right. Would you get sued for that?
1: Well, no, you know 100% five people are going to die if you don't.
0: Yeah, I'm just saying, can you still get sued for the one person who dies? Like, can their family still sue you?
1: Probably they can sue you. I'm not sure if it'll, like...
0: For example, like, if if you save five people, but then, like, get someone deliberately killed, can you get sued for that?
1: I'm trying to think of any time this has happened. Ever?
0: Yeah, but, like, for, like, law-wise.
1: No, because, like, there should be precedent, and then we'd work off the precedent, because I'm not a lawyer.
0: Oh, we should get a lawyer to come in.
1: Do you know anything, like, any time that's happened? Like, a really important triage? I guess triage nurses have to make these decisions pretty often. Do you know how they go?
0: Oh, yeah, like, I'm not even really sure, because I feel like there's no real situation to it, like, that's a thing.
1: Well, no, like, I have two guys. Okay. Donor registries for, like, kidneys. I have one kidney and three people need it.
0: But that's different.
1: This really happens.
0: But I feel like that's different, because you can't inherently sue, because logically, they would choose the person who has the best chance of accepting and, like, surviving with the kidney.
1: No, these three people are, like, equally acceptable donors, as far as we can tell.
0: Oh, I feel like at that point, it's eeny, meeny, miny, mo.
1: Right, but the other two would sue, because they're like, that's stupid, you killed my... somebody.
0: But, like, they would probably be at different spots in the donor list.
1: Right, so then it's just first come, first served.
0: Yeah, pretty much.
1: So who was tied down to the track first? They can't all have been tied down at the exact same time. Who has the right to be taken off the track?
0: Yeah, but, like, okay, I feel like that's still different, because if you're on the track... So, because one track has five people tied down.
1: Right.
0: And then one has a guy.
1: Just one guy.
0: If you don't do anything, the five people die. It doesn't matter if they were there first or they were tied later.
1: Well, going back to the kidneys, does it matter who got there first, who was on the list first?
0: Well, for the kidneys, it's different. Because the kidneys is you're giving them something.
1: Right, you're giving these people the opportunity not to be run over by a trolley.
0: This is very confusing when you think about it. But I feel like it's different because, like...
1: Okay. Switch it up.
0: Mm-hmm.
1: I have three people.
0: Yeah.
1: And I'm going to take two of their kidneys.
0: Mm-hmm.
1: Just to be evil. Okay. And they'll sue me.
0: So you get four kidneys.
1: Yes. And then I sell them for a lot of money. And now I don't have to work for a defense startup because I have a lot of money from selling four kidneys.
0: Actually, apparently, did you know, I found this really interesting, but apparently on the black market, kidneys are worth more than hearts.
1: Huh.
0: Which kind of makes sense if you think about it, because a kidney is...
1: How do you know this?
0: Don't ask.
1: Okay.
0: But, like, if you think about it, a kidney, it kind of makes sense, because a kidney is easier to, like...
1: Yeah.
0: Say, oh, I got this legally.
1: There's probably also a steadier stream of kidneys.
0: Yeah. Oh, yeah, true.
1: Like,
0: I feel like a kidney is a lot... Like, it's a lot easier to explain why you have one.
1: Explain why you have one, definitely, and I do agree. But also, like, there's probably...
0: A bunch of poor people who are,
1: there's probably processes in place for how to transplant a kidney more than there are for hearts. So even if a heart is rarer, it's harder to process.
0: No, you can still process it.
1: Well, like, heart transplants, I think, are much more difficult than kidney transplants.
0: No, this would be, like, extracting a heart.
1: So, like, from a dead person or from someone you intentionally killed?
0: No, like, I mean, like, selling the organ on the black market.
1: Right.
0: So, like, for example, like, if you, if you're stealing an organ... You don't have to be, like, careful when you're cutting the heart out. Like, you still have to be careful.
1: Right.
0: But you can still, like, cut out large chunks of it.
1: No, but I'm saying it's hard to get someone to a state where they're able to donate a heart, because they have to be dead.
0: Yeah, exactly. That's
1: why... They don't have to be dead for a kidney.
0: Yeah, for a kidney, but, like, a kidney is worth more than a heart on a black market.
1: Right, because it's like Jevons paradox, where once you start processing a material, the demand goes up because it becomes easier to process.
0: Mm-hmm.
1: So what I'm saying is, like, the infrastructure is in place for kidneys much more than it is for hearts. On the black market.
0: True. Also, I feel like it's less questions asked.
1: Probably, yeah.
0: Because, like, if you have a heart, you're just like, where'd you get this?
1: Yeah. But also, like, how do I process this? Do I know that, like, yeah. It's probably hard to preserve a heart.
0: Mm-hmm. True. Also, you only need one kidney.
1: Yeah. You can leave the person alive. So you probably have, like, orders of magnitude more kidneys coming through, so you learn how to process them. The supply chains get built.
0: Wasn't there like a guy donated 30 kidneys?
1: What?
0: Google this. Oh, it's okay. Either a real story or it's a sketch I read about.
1: That sounds sketchy either way, actually.
0: Like, it sounds like a comedy sketch.
1: Yeah. Hold on. Guy donates 30 kidneys. Oh, 200 kidneys to hospital. That's what DuckDuckGo had to say.
0: What does it say?
1: Did an anonymous... Okay, Snopes. Snopes says it's satire.
0: Okay, yeah.
1: From The Onion.
0: I had a feeling,
1: that makes
0: sense.
1: That makes sense.
0: Yeah, I had a feeling.
1: Yeah.
0: Hmm.
1: But going back to the trolley problem, I think it's impossible to know, so just do whatever you want. Also, like, maybe each of those five people are individually Adolf Hitler, and if each of them are allowed to live, you've created, like, a pentuple Hitler, and that's bad.
0: You know, actually really a fun idea for an episode?
1: Hmm.
0: You know, like, Cards Against Humanity? But there's a trolley problem version?
1: Right.
0: We should bring that in and play that.
1: Is that a thing?
0: Hmm? Yeah, it's a thing.
1: Oh.
0: Google trolley problem game.
1: Trolley problem game.
0: Cards Against Humanity, I think. No, it's made by Cyanide and Happiness. The sketch company, like the animator.
1: That's nice. All right. Yeah. Hold on. Googling. Do you have that?
0: Let me find it.
1: Yeah. Thank you. Yeah. Yeah. I was recently in Michigan to build a car. Or not to build a car, to race a built car. I didn't race, but I met a lot of cool people, and I got a tentative offer from a startup making mobile pods.
0: Mobile what?
1: Mobile pods.
0: What do you mean?
1: So, imagine you have a train. That's your starting point. Now, you're going to split the train up into little pods, and you're going to take the tracks off the road and just make it a road, and you're going to move these little pods along the road in sort of a way that you might move cars, and you're going to transport people in these pods. And so, this company designs... Oh my god, travel by trolley.
0: That's awesome. You should buy it and we should play it.
1: I'm not going to buy a game.
0: Yeah, you should buy it and we should play on this.
1: I'm not going to buy it.
0: Why?
1: I'm not making very much money in summer.
0: Why? Aren't you making a lot of money working for your, like, defense contract?
1: I'm making minimum wage, but actually less than minimum wage, because McMaster makes you pay to register your co-op.
0: Wait, what?
1: McMaster makes you pay $550, maybe, dollars to register your co-op.
0: That's just sad.
1: It's just sad. I'm making, like, 16 times that this summer. Maybe, just around.
0: Okay, so your salary is what, again?
1: 8,000, maybe, for 4 months, which is terrible, I think.
0: No, 8,000 minus 500?
1: Yeah. But yeah. I'm making less than minimum wage, is what I'm saying. Like,
0: that feels illegal.
1: It isn't, but it maybe should be. But at the same time, I'm getting all sorts of great experience and exposure.
0: Anyway, the game's only $40.
1: Okay, I will consider.
0: And if you get bored, I'll buy it off you for half price.
1: It's a good deal. I'll consider it.
0: I mean, hey, if you want it, I'll buy it off you for, like, a discount if you get bored of it.
1: I'd appreciate that. Thank you.
0: Anyway, where are we off to? Yeah, so trolley problem. Okay, what if the one guy on the other track was your mom?
1: The one guy was my mom. Probably selfishly wouldn't kill my mom.
0: What about if it was Thomas?
1: Probably also wouldn't kill Thomas.
0: We should bring Thomas back on here as well.
1: We should bring Thomas back, yeah.
0: We should have, like, all three of us.
1: Yeah. Like, assuming that these people are all randomly distributed along the axes of being good or really, really terrible, and five times really, really good or really, really terrible isn't any better, as soon as you have someone that you know is good, it becomes fine to kill everybody else, I think. Because you have someone who's guaranteed good.
0: Okay, then.
1: Because all that, like, having five people does is it clusters it more around the mean, like central limit theory style, but it doesn't make them any better. It doesn't shift the mean. It's unbiased. And as soon as you get someone who's even slightly positive, you should kill everybody else, because they might all be terrible.
0: Okay, then.
1: Yeah.
0: Okay, any watch any good movies?
1: Never. I don't watch movies.
0: Shows?
1: No. I stare at the wall when I get home.
0: What do you do for fun?
1: I stare at the wall.
0: Besides that, what do you do for fun?
1: I've been counting the pores on my wall at home. Right, And I think I reached, like, 11,000 the other day. But now I'm trying to get, like, the sort of density of pores.
0: Mm-hmm.
1: But it gets weird as you choose a smaller and smaller area, because it becomes less evenly distributed, obviously. Like, you can pick a small patch of wall that doesn't have any pores on it, and you can pick a small patch that has two pores, but if it's a really small patch, that's very high density.
0: It's like watching paint dry.
1: Yeah. No, it's watching paint that has dried, and you're sort of classifying it.
0: Oh, hey, also, why'd you go on Mars Rover?
1: Hmm? Why'd I go on Mars?
0: Like, why'd you join Mars Rover?
1: I applied to a few teams that I found interesting at the beginning of the year, and I somehow got not return offers, what the hell, offers from two.
0: Formula and Mars Rover, right?
1: Yep.
0: And you got them both.
1: I got them both. Rejected from aerospace, which sucks, but I'm very glad because that would have been way too much for first year.
0: All three teams.
1: Yeah, I know one guy who did three teams, and
0: is he dead?
1: I think he might be. I'm not sure.
0: So how do you like Mars Rover?
1: I feel terrible about it because I'm really not doing all that much. At the same time, I am learning enough on Formula Electric. That I can be of some assistance just in what I know, not what I do. But I'm definitely shifting into either an advisory or should quit to move the team along role.
0: For Mars Rover?
1: Yes, not for Formula.
0: Yeah, I feel like for me, at this point, I'm just like along for the ride.
1: Yeah, I mean, like, it's interesting. And if they don't want to fire either of us, they shouldn't. And if they do, they should fire us. Because I'm not making much of a contribution to this team right now.
0: No, I feel like I'm clearly useless.
1: Yeah.
0: I feel really bad for, like, the second year who was here. Because I feel like they assumed I was a lot more competent than I was.
1: I mean, like, so Livy, they did for me as well.
0: Yeah, like, well, like, no, for you, you're a first year. Makes sense. For me, I don't think they actually understood what my degree was.
1: That would do
0: like, it. Like, no, 100%, I'm pretty sure they did not understand what my degree was at all. Because, one, the questions they asked me.
1: Right.
0: Are not relevant to what I'm doing now.
1: Like interview questions?
0: Well, like the interview questions were entirely like how to design soil-based stuff. So my answer was, because I've done soil science, mine was a very technical answer about like soil types.
1: Right.
0: And they were just like, hey, if you were to like, you know, figure out what the soil was, like what kind of soil is on Mars? Mars doesn't have soil, but right. The closest it has is called a regolithic soil.
1: Okay.
0: Which is basically just like volcanic rock.
1: Right.
0: It's a horrible growing soil. It's just like it's mostly just like rock and sand.
1: I think they made a movie about that.
0: Yeah, I know. Yeah, that was a good documentary. Yeah, it was based on a true story. Wait.
1: Check Hail Mary.
0: No, The Martian.
1: Yeah, no, I know. It's my favorite book when I was in.
0: I know, it was my favorite documentary to see.
1: Nature documentary.
0: Hmm?
1: Nature documentary.
0: I know, right? I can't believe they managed to save that astronaut.
1: It's crazy.
0: Anyway, so like, so then they start telling me, oh, can you help in this? Blah, blah, blah. And it's like, it got to the point where we were doing a chemical test.
1: Right.
0: I can't do chemistry.
1: Although maybe soon you'll be able to?
0: No.
1: Aren't you majoring in chem?
0: No, I'm doing a minor in chemistry.
1: That should still...
0: A minor in like, oh, so I did not do well in the organic chem class.
1: Oh, it's really hard.
0: Yeah, that went really badly.
1: That's a really hard subject.
0: Yeah. Anyway, but like, I mean, like, my classes I'm doing mostly just like sustainable chemistry.
1: Suscom?
0: Yeah. I'm doing the reporting side of chemistry.
1: Susamogos. Yeah.
0: Yeah.
1: No, so, okay, that's different.
0: Yeah, no, I'm not doing the actual like lab-based component.
1: Yeah.
0: Like, I'm more of a biologist.
1: Right. A rock biologist. You could design silicon-based life forms. That could be your thing.
0: Ooh, actually, a really fun idea was... You know Ox Survival Evolved?
1: Yes, I do.
0: You ever played it?
1: Probably 8 years ago, which hurts to say.
0: Yeah, copy of how old that game is. I started playing it again.
1: Oh, nice. How was it?
0: So, Ox Survival Evolved is discontinued.
1: Oh.
0: They made a new version called Ascended.
1: I guess that's the next step, yeah.
0: To where they literally just ported everything over to, like, Unreal Engine.
1: Oh, that's very nice.
0: It's actually really good quality now.
1: Nice.
0: They also have a bunch of, like, they have trains now.
1: Right.
0: Like, trains. Like, that's actual trains.
1: Really cool.
0: I can show you a photo, but, like, they have trains, they have airships, and they have monster trucks.
1: Why not?
0: The trains are $20. It's a DLC.
1: Yeah.
0: Okay, so you know in Ox Survival, all the maps were DLC that you paid for? In Ascendant, all the original DLC maps are free.
1: Wow.
0: Like, they upgraded them. For example, like, you know, like Scorched Earth, Aberration, all the way up to, like, Genesis 2, free. It's included with the base game.
1: Nice. Okay.
0: They brought Keith David to play a vampire.
1: What?
0: Yeah.
1: Okay.
0: They have a vampire map called Lost Colony, and so basically it's a giant lost colony in Antarctica.
1: Very cool.
0: So they brought Keith David. He plays the Lost King.
1: So it's okay. I never got like that into Ark. I think I played it at a friend's house. I didn't know there was like a story element like that.
0: Yeah.
1: Oh, that's cool. It's just actually a steam locomotive.
0: Yeah.
1: Wow.
0: Oh, they also have the monster trucks.
1: Yeah. Ooh, speaking of governors, because like steam locomotives use governors, we're going to rewrite the entire Formula, it's a monster truck, Formula Electric software from the ground up.
0: Oh, nice.
1: Yeah, because we want to. It's going to be great and cool.
0: Let me find the airship as well. This was the airship.
1: Oh, nice. I've always liked airships.
0: Mm-hmm. Yeah, so this is part of the new, like, the Bob's Tall Tales. What? It's the DLC is called Bob's Tall Tales.
1: Of course.
0: Yeah, so it's like $20 extra. They also had a few things, like they have, like, a fiery lion.
1: Right.
0: That's $5. They also have, like, a
1: wing. Were they acquired by EA?
0: Hmm?
1: Were they acquired by EA?
0: No, they were acquired by this sketchy Chinese company.
1: Oh, nice.
0: Called Snail Games.
1: Oh, yeah, check for, like, kernel level stuff.
0: You know, it's a very, they also have pirate ships now.
1: Of course.
0: That's an extra $20.
1: So we're at 45 so far for everything.
0: Pretty much. They have these new... Yeah,
1: Like a Magic the Gathering card.
0: Yeah, actually. this one's $2.
1: That's a Nightmare Horse for Magic the
0: Gathering. It's called a Dreadmare.
1: Okay, yeah, that makes sense.
0: Oh, they have Pyromanes.
1: Which is just a fiery lion.
0: Ooh, Lost Colony. They have these things called Ossidons.
1: Octagons?
0: No, Ossidons.
1: Ossidons, okay. Which is just a bone monster, which makes sense given the name.
0: Yeah.
1: Yeah.
0: Oh, they also have Shenron.
1: Sorry?
0: Shenron.
1: Which is like the oil company that really created a massive spill in the Gulf of Mexico.
0: No, I'm talking about the giant dragon.
1: You know, Enron came back. Oh, nice. That's like Pokemon now.
0: Yeah, actually it got really weird. Oh, they also have Toothless.
1: Toothless from How to Train Your Dragon?
0: Yep.
1: Nice. But were you aware of when Enron came back? Oh, nice.
0: I don't know what Enron is.
1: Enron was a company who got mired in, like, a really bad... Wait, no.
0: Was that the Deepwater Horizon?
1: Maybe. I might be mixing up my oil scandals. I think they were accounting fraud.
0: Oh. And
1: they, like, destroyed the entire economy in the 90s.
0: Nice. And then
1: some sort of something lapsed, and they were bought by a satire company who just started holding Enron-themed events earlier this year, and they're just complete BS, and they're... You should look this up. There was this one, the Enron Egg, which was just like a fake SMR, maybe small modular reactor, to put in your house. Like a nuclear reactor. And they had their social media game on point, and it was very funny.
0: Ooh, smart.
1: Yeah.
0: Yeah, but anyway, AUX, really weird now.
1: Nice.
0: But it also looks pretty nice.
1: Nice.
0: You should check it out. I think it's on sale for like 70% off.
1: 70% off is significant.
0: Yeah. Do it. I mean, it's kind of a good deal if you have, like, a computer that can run it.
1: I definitely don't.
0: Well, like, depends. You have, like, a gaming laptop?
1: No, my 2018 MacBook is not going to...
0: Oh, yeah, no, mine's a gaming laptop.
1: Yeah.
0: But, like, it's actually a pretty good deal, because when you think about it, you're getting the entire base game.
1: Right.
0: Plus...
1: Well, 70% off of what? That's the question.
0: Let's check. But, like, it's a pretty good deal, because if you think about it, it's, like... Because, like, the DLCs for the original one are $15 each.
1: Wow.
0: And we just think of, like, there's like 1, 2, 3, there's like 5 DLCs.
1: Oh, wow.
0: So if you think about it, that's... whole
1: last, like, game and a half as well.
0: Yeah, so that's what, like, 50...
1: 75.
0: Yeah, 75 bucks.
1: Oh, wow.
0: Yeah, it's $11 now.
1: Oh my god. Okay.
0: Yeah, it's $11.
1: I definitely can't run it, just like I said,
0: I mean,
1: prior.
0: For $11, I feel like it's good to just save it.
1: Well, for I'm never buying a gaming laptop, I don't think.
0: Yeah. I mean, true.
1: Buying like Intel Max until it doesn't make sense.
0: Because yeah, it's normally $60. So that's what the base game of Ark would be.
1: Right.
0: Plus the 75. So like, you know.
1: Yeah.
0: Also the extra add-ons, they're not mandatory.
1: No, like you can play without trains.
0: Yeah, or I mean, but
1: fiery lines.
0: Yeah, but also like if you want the trains, it's only $10.
1: I like trains.
0: No, the trains are so fun. Actually, I made a giant track all the way around my map.
1: Nice. Do you play any like train games? Is that a thing?
0: Nah.
1: I don't know if it's a thing or not.
0: There are train games. They're kind of boring.
1: Okay.
0: They're fun to look at, but eh.
1: Yeah.
0: I'd rather see the dinosaurs.
1: Yeah.
0: Oh, and you're also now part of the Dinosaur Club.
1: Oh, I am now part of the McMaster Paleontology Club. It's amazing.
0: Yeah, you're like VP events now.
1: Oh, okay. Thank you.
0: Hey, if not, you could be VP automation.
1: Yeah, I'll streamline our B2B AI SaaS workflows to operationalize latent efficiency. That's what I'll do for the McMaster Paleontology team.
0: You know, it'd be really funny, actually, if we made it so, like, to when I graduate and like, I leave... The AI is just in control.
1: That'd be a funny video show.
0: That'd be such a funny like club.
1: Isn't? Oh, the Paleontology Club.
0: Yeah, I'm talking about a club. The radio show will be shut down when I leave.
1: Aren't you giving it to Thomas?
0: Oh, yeah, I'm giving it to Thomas. But it'd be so funny. It'd be so funny if the club just keeps running on autopilot. Just imagine, because like you know how you can get like an because like, you had that one AI that was running a store.
1: Yeah.
0: Think about it. Right. Which is how to present just be an AI system.
1: Would you have to buy, like, a Tesla robot to execute your will in the world?
0: No, you could just hire people. Like, if you, like, because you have the hiring process.
1: Right.
0: If you hire someone and be like, hey, you're now my VP, like, you're now a vice president, you now serve the will of the AI.
1: So just, like, buying the AI little servants?
0: Pretty much.
1: Nice.
0: But that'd be so funny.
1: Of its will.
0: Hey, you know what actually really funny?
1: Hmm.
0: Is if that... You become the president,
1: right?
0: But you pretend to be AI.
1: I could do that. Who's in the club? I don't know.
0: Do you know Jhené?
1: No.
0: He's the head of ARM at Mars Rover.
1: Oh, nice.
0: He's the ARM lead.
1: Nice.
0: He's VP Finance.
1: Oh, no, he's not the ARM lead for Paleontology Club.
0: Yeah, he's VP Finance for Paleo.
1: That would be.
0: He's ARM lead for Mars Rover.
1: You should make him ARM lead for Paleontology Club as well. Just the lead of all the arms. You guys find, like, a bone arm. Okay, who else?
0: I don't know anyone else you know.
1: But, like, there are other people?
0: Yeah, there are other people.
1: Nice.
0: There's someone from my program. She's VP Communications.
1: Nice.
0: Gotta make sure we don't go over time.
1: Yeah.
0: A couple other people. We had a few other people. I'm gonna fire them and like replace them.
1: Nice.
0: You know, we're gonna like do a whole new hiring thing.
1: Layoffs.
0: Have some fun. Yeah, layoffs.
1: Nice. You gotta get with the times.
0: Exactly.
1: Yeah. What are your opinions on tech layoffs?
0: I think that's sad. People should all have jobs.
1: People should all have jobs. But can they all be fulfilling?
2: Who knows?
0: It's not about being fulfilling, it's about being able to live.
1: It's true.
0: You want to live, right?
1: Yeah, but there are arguments that there are currently jobs which don't need to exist, which exist just to sap the creative freedom of people who would otherwise work different jobs and also be able to come home with mental bandwidth.
0: Like a doctor?
1: No, like... What? No, like spreadsheet jobs. They're like staring at an Excel spreadsheet all day probably isn't conducive to, like, making human impact on the world.
0: But that's what my degree is.
1: Spreadsheet job?
0: Pretty much.
1: But, like, you're not going to be analyzing, like, business data.
0: Yeah, but, like, environmental data, but, like, still data.
1: Yeah. I don't know, like, have you seen Severance, actually? It's a show I did watch.
0: Oh, I've seen clips. I haven't seen the whole show.
1: You should watch the whole show. They have jobs where they're literally just sorting characters to keep them busy. And I feel that it's the same.
0: You know that running scene? I've seen that scene. It's so good.
1: It's a good
0: scene. Such a good cut scene. Okay, everyone. I think I'm losing my voice.
1: Nice.
0: Okay, everyone. Thanks for tuning in to this random episode of us going on random tangents.
1: Yeah, we were there.
0: Yeah. So we had Noah.
1: Hello.
0: He will be back again next week.
1: Maybe.
0: If he's free.
1: If I'm free.
0: Or we'll drag Thomas along.
1: I can reach out.
0: Anyway, thanks everyone for coming in. Bye.
1: Ciao.

93.3 CFMU, it's Jamie once again here with you on the radio. Hope you're doing okay. Hope you're having a fine time wherever you are, whatever you might be doing out there in Hamilton, Ontario area. I don't get to see enough of you in person, man. I'm getting old. I don't go out as much. And, you know, it's just sort of me talking one way at you. But I feel the love coming back. I do. I don't know what I'm talking about, folks. It's just one of those days. What did we just hear? We heard Licky Lee from her latest album, The After Party. And that was a track called Lucky Again. And we are here on 93.3 or CFMU.ca, as the case may be. We're just playing you a bunch of stuff that is, at the time of recording, fairly new. Within the last 12 weeks of recording. Actually, I think this set's even newer than that, probably. We're going to keep on going with Choro Para Oscar. That's from the album Awakening. This is Chris Andrew on 93.3 CFMU.

McMaster University, Hamilton, Ontario. It's me once again, back with some more music, just a 30-minute set of stuff today. And we just heard Elder Island from Hello Baby OK, a track called Ordinary Love. Before that, the Brooklyn Funk Essentials from Black Butterfly. That was Bust the Bust Stop. That album was on the CFMU charts for some time there. I don't know when, probably early summer 2026. And we started off with Chris Andrew from Awakening and Choto Para Oscar. Going to keep on going into an album that I was really into because I kind of got... Does this ever happen to you? Like, you fall down the artist wormhole? And, you know, you get into a new artist or you like an artist and you finally explore their back catalog, but it leads you to, like, the collabs and it leads you to, like, the earlier bands and all this stuff. So I've done this with Waxahachie, a.k.a. Katie Crutchfield, because I'm a big, big fan of her work. I think she's a great songwriter. I think she's an interesting vocalist. She's a good lyricist. Interesting stuff. So I went back and listened to, like, P.S. Eliot, her first band with her sister. And, of course, I listened to the most recent band with her sister, which is Snowcaps, which features M.J. Lendemann, and blah, blah, blah, all this stuff. Anyway, father of Waxahachie's child and longtime partner is a guy named Kevin Morby. So, of course, I had to go explore him. He was a member of the band Woods, who you might remember from, I'm not sure when they stopped recording, but I remember buying that record like 15 years ago or something like that. Anyway, his new album is considered his best by many. It's called Little Wide Open. I realize it's not that new anymore, so I take back the new part, but recent album. This is a track called Badlands, featuring Bon Iver as the tornado siren. You'll see.

Just a quick two-song hit there, folks. Gotta go. We're going to hear the All-American Rejects from Sandbox. Had a track called Get This, but before that, we had Lola Bates from Love and Power and a track called Average Girlfriend and Kevin Morby, who I told probably too long a story about at the outset. The album's called Little Wide Open. The track was called Badlands. I'm Jamie. I appreciate your spending some time here with me in the ether, listening to tunes. I'll be back again sometime. In the meantime, this has been 93.3 CFMU, CFMU.ca, and thanks for listening.

Good afternoon, Hamilton. So yeah, it's hot, the province is on fire, and no one can breathe. So I think today we're just going to have a rather calm, smooth show. So without any further ado, let's just slide into some nice, quiet tunes.

That was Are You Listening by Lara Lynn. If you have a request or a story to tell or anything along those lines, please give me a call here at the station, 905-528-9888. I will squeeze it into the show somewhere, somehow, and I would just love to hear from you, period. As this is my fifth show, I feel this is a good time to introduce myself a little bit. Personally, I think you know everything you need to know based on the music I play, but in case you are curious, I am known by many names, but to all of you wonderful people out there listening, I am the Quirky DJ, your Quirky DJ. I am a Gemini omnivore, and I am a full-time McMaster employee and part-time student, currently pursuing my degree in sociology. I spent my formative years in Texas, and it was at the local community college there that I had my first radio show. I graduated with an associate degree in journalism and in photography, and absolutely loved having a radio show. Back then, when we broadcasted out of an empty broom closet, and the only soul listening to the show was definitely my mom. I also do enjoy long walks on the beach. So, to return to the game 20 years later is a very happy set of circumstances for me. Enough talking, let's get back to some music, shall we? If you are digging the chatter, don't worry, I will have more stories to share. I love stories, I love hearing and sharing other people's stories, and I think that's why I got into journalism in the beginning. But I hope this next song inspires you to sway in place wherever you find yourself. This is Spirit in the Dark by Aretha Franklin.

Yes, I know I tend to play the tragically hip every show, but the lyrics getting reprieve from the heat in the frozen food section was too on point not to play. Plus, 2 days ago, it was the 20-year anniversary of Fanta Power being released, so there you go. Poets is one of my favorite songs from that album and was such a pain to learn on the drums. I've played music from other countries regularly on the show since starting, and partly the reason for that is I speak a handful of languages, all with varying degrees of fluency. German is my strongest language. I spoke German before I spoke English, and I notice that my brain defaults to the German grammar structure from time to time, which gets complicated. The best way I can put it is I can get myself out of trouble in German and in French, and I can and have gotten myself into trouble in Spanish, Portuguese, Italian, and definitely have gotten into trouble in Greek. So to celebrate that, this next song is an adorable little tune, and it follows the story of a man who notices a woman in the car in front of him and daydreams all about who she is, what she might be doing. And the woman sees him in the car behind her and wants absolutely nothing to do with him. So, von den Sängern, Henri Valentino, the most German name ever, by the way, und Uschi, das Lied im Wagen vor mir.

That was Lonely Days by none other than Bee Gees. Long before they were synonymous with disco, they were just a little 60s band who already understood the importance of a good brass section. Fun fact that probably no one asked for, I have three cats at home and one of them is named Whiskey. And whenever I play the song at home, I always change the lyrics from "Where would I be without my woman" to "Where would I be without my whiskey," which I'm sure he appreciates to no end. In this next block of tunes, we have Chinatown by Bleachers featuring Bruce Springsteen, Kelsey Priest, and that'll be followed up by When I Fall by Liz Wright. Hope you enjoy.

Oh, I just love her voice. That was Liz Wright, When I Fall. So if the state of the world's got you down and you want to know how you can contribute, if you're in the area of 183 Sherman Avenue North, Pinch Bakery and Plant Shop is going to be donating 20% of all their sales today to the White Sand First Nation Fire Relief. If you're not in town, but you still want to make a donation, you can donate directly via e-transfer to donations@whitesandfirstnation.com. And if you want a tax receipt for that donation, please add your full name to the e-transfer details. With everything that's going on, hopefully every little bit helps. So if we come together, we can make a difference in the lives that have been affected by the fires happening. In town, we've got some fun happening. It's not all doom and gloom. One of those being the Hamilton Fringe Festival, which is taking place until July 26th. It started yesterday, and there are various times and locations and programming for you to enjoy. The 22nd Hamilton Fringe Festival is the city's big, bold 12-day arts festival, lighting up indoor and outdoor spaces across town with live comedy, plays, music, dance, art, film, family fair, and more. Fringe will light up 16-plus indoor and outdoor locations across the city, welcoming 50-plus performance companies from the local, national, and international arts community, and with over 400 performances on the stages. This annual summer arts festival has something for everyone, so to learn more and get tickets, visit hftco.ca, that's hftco.ca, and check out hftco.ca/events for the full festival program and schedule. Also coming up this month is Festival of Friends, which is happening right at the end. And they've shared that Tara Lightfoot is going to be performing. So in that honor, we will be playing her song Paradise.

hear who that is for you. So you can communicate with me during the show, either via the cfmu.ca chat feature that we have. You can call me on the phone, as I mentioned earlier in the show. You can communicate with me via Instagram. You can find me there at The Weekly Quirk, via email, theweeklyquirk88@gmail.com. Please send me your song requests, your dedications, random facts, jokes, stories, upcoming local events. And I promise if you do, they will be featured on the show. So this song is the demo version of her song, What the Water Gave Me, from the album Ceremonials, which was a pretty pivotal album for me at the time.

That was Angine de Poitrine. They, I've recently came across them in the randomest way possible. And when I looked them up, they have one of the best bios I've come across in I don't know how long. So I had to share. Listen to this. Disciples of planet Earth's rock deities, space-time voyagers Kleck and King de Poitrine gaze in wonder at hot dogs, pyramids, and rock music in all its glorious excess. Asymmetrical and dissonant, Angine de Poitrine's music makes hearts race and bodies move with ecstatic abandon. Through tight pulsing drum grooves and intricate tangles of double neck microtonal guitar, the band summons swirling vortices of hypnotic sound and vision. Since the release of Volume 1 in 2024, Angine de Poitrine are in the eye of an ever-growing storm of enthusiasm from audiences, critics, and music industry's main actors. After delivering electrifying performances at Quebec's major festivals, including the Festival International de Jazz de Montréal, Angine de Poitrine sets their sights on the prestigious Transmusicales in Rennes. All these facts are strictly reserved to the humanoids. Angine de Poitrine are simply thrilled to play rock and roll. What an introduction, right? How cool is that? So now, actually, they just opened for Jack White a couple of days ago. And I heard Jack White is quite famous for having a phone-free zone at his concerts, which I thought is really good and I wholeheartedly support. While I love getting video of the concerts I attend as much as the next person, I'm starting to reach that point and that age where I don't want to pull up my phone or even really see anyone else's for that matter. I also miss physical tickets. Please bring back physical tickets. You know, the lining up at the box office and talking to people in line about how excited you are for the show, what songs you hope to hear that night, other shows you've seen. That is part of the whole experience. And then having the physical ticket that you can put in a memento box to have forever. I have an entire box full of ticket stubs and I lament that I don't have any new ones to add to it. I think the last one I had is from 2008, believe it or not. So we are nearing the end of the show, and so we are going to get into our requests and dedications. First up, we have Quirón Beijumoi by Ivo Mozart, and this was shared with me by Cassidy, who is one of the most awesome motorcycle women I've ever had the pleasure of meeting. She's taking on this cross-country odyssey on motorcycle, and I'm in complete awe of her. She is on Instagram, and I really want everyone to follow along with her journey. So she is at Her Moto Connection on Instagram, so at Her Moto Connection. Cassidy, if you were listening, I'm so proud of you and what you were doing. This one's for you.

Next up, we have a request by Jeff Chavez in Texas. So here is Sing Your Life by Morrissey. Thanks so much for tuning in, Jeff.

We are slowly running out of time, and I do have two dedications still to get through. So these are actually two separate dedications, somehow both from Depeche Mode. So let me get this right. All right. To Echo Alpha Whiskey from Mike Juliet Foxtrot. This is Just Can't Get Enough by Depeche Mode. And then immediately following that will be the second dedication, which is to Mike Juliet Foxtrot from Echo Alpha Whiskey, I Feel You. And that will wrap up the show this week. This has been another installment of The Weekly Quirk. I am your quirky DJ. Thank you for spending the hour with me. It's been a pleasure sharing my music with you.

Hello and welcome to another edition of Classical Today on CFMU 93.3 FM. I'm your host, Richard Kohar. Whether you're on your way home from work, just got home to start studying, or about to start making dinner, I'll be your guide to great classical music for the next 2 hours. First, we have Gil Shaham on the violin and Goran Schulzer on the guitar from their 1993 album, Paganini for Two. This is the Sonata in F minor.

That was Gil Shaham and Goran Schuster performing Paganini's Sonata in F minor. Next is from a recent release from the Montreal Guitar Trio, their album On Dances, which came out in February on the Anacolecta Records label. The members of the Montreal Guitar Trio explore the classical Spanish music that preoccupied their formative student years nearly 20 years ago. The Montreal Guitar Trio member Glenn Levesque said, quote, "It reminds me of my days at Université de Montréal. 80 to 90% of the music we played was Spanish. It's like reviving a great friendship," end quote. And another member, Defleur, said, quote, "We gave a flamenco flavor to all the pieces. That's why we included pieces by Paco de Lucia," end quote. De Lucia's classic Quesien de Amor is a highlight of the album. This is De Lucia's Quesien de Amor, performed by the Montreal Guitar Trio. 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I'm Richard Kohar.

That was Delucia's Cassando Amor, performed by the Montreal Guitar Trio. Continuing our theme of guitar music, we have Verdi's La Traviata, but played on the guitar. These are fantasies for solo guitar by J.K. Mertz. Mertz's fantasies are ambitious. They adopt not just a single aria, but the entire opera, comprising a large-scale 2 to 3 hour production into a short 10 to 15 minute piece melody for solo guitar. Each fantasy is essentially a melody consisting of an introduction, arias with some variation, and dramatic high points. Mertz retains Verdi's drama and flair, but also adds an element of intimacy by distilling the operas down to minimal voices in the solo guitar. This is Verdi's La Traviata, arranged by J.K. Mertz, performed by the Canadian guitarist Alan Reinhardt. I'm Richard Kohar, and this is Classical Today on CFMU.

That was Rimsky-Korsakov's Flight of the Bumblebee, performed by the Ozpof State Russian Folk Orchestra. Continuing with our theme today of guitar music, we have the Canadian Guitar Quartet, and they're performing Octopus, which was written by a German guitarist and composer, Hans Brudel. This happy work of music employs some jazzy sounds, a Turkish-sounding melody, pop harmonies, and bouncy rhythms throughout its various episodes. The work was so enjoyed by the Canadian Guitar Quartet players that it was adopted for just four players. The title is a play on words, oct and opus, so oct standing for eight and opus for work. This is Brudel's Octopus, performed by the Canadian Guitar Quartet. I'm Richard Kohar.

This is Classical Today, and that was Brutal's Octopus, performed by the Canadian Guitar Quartet. I'm Richard Kohar, and now coming up next is George Savell's ensemble performing Elizabethan and Jacobean concert music.

That is the game that is the game that is the game that is the game that is the game that is the game that is the game that is the game that is the game that is the game that is the game that is the game that is the game that is the game that is the game that is the game that is the game that is the game that is the game that is the game that is the game that is the game that is the game that is the game that is the game that is the game that is the game that is the game that is the game that is the game that is the game that is the game that is the game that is the game that is the game that is the game that is the game that is the game that is the game that is the game that is the game that is the game that is the game that is the game that is the game that is the game that is the game that is the game that is the game that is the game that is the game that is the game that is the game that is the game that is the game that is the game that is the game that is the game that is the game that is the game that is the game that is the game that is the game that is the game that is the game that is the game that is the game that is the game that is the game that is the game that is the game that is the game that is the game that is the game that is the game that is the game that is the game that is the game that is the game that is the game that is the game that is the game that is the game that is the game that is the game that is the game that is the game that is the game that is the game that is the game that is the game that is the game that is the game that is the game that is

Dadır gırtık.

That was Christina Pohar's ensemble. Next up is Rachel Podger on the violin performing Vivaldi's Allegro of his Winter Concerto. This is Classical Today on CFMU. I'm Richard Kohar.

That was Valerie Milo on the harp performing Mozart's Concerto for Flute and Harp in C major. Coming up next is Le Violin du Roi with Mozart's Horn Concerto No. 4 in E flat major.

That was Le Violin de Roy with Mozart's Horn Concerto No. 4 in E-flat major. Next, we have Rachmaninoff himself playing in 1942 of his arrangement of Bach's Violin Partita No. 3 in E for the piano. I'm Richard Kohar, and this is Classical Today.

Next, we have Tchaikovsky's Symphony No. 1 in G minor, Winter Dreams, which he wrote in 1866, just after he accepted a professorship at the Moscow Conservatory. It's his earliest notable work, and the composer's brother, Modest, claimed that this work cost Tchaikovsky more labor and suffering than any of his other works. You're listening to Classical Today. I'm Richard Kohar.

Next, we have the Concerto Barocco, composed in 2006 by Vito Palumbo. Palumbo himself describes the lightly scored Concerto Barocco as, quote, a reappropriation of the Baroque style, end quote. This is the first movement. 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This is Classical Today. I'm Richard Kohar.

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Next, the first piece of two pieces for two flutes, performed by the IWO Flute Quartet off their new released White Labyrinth. I'm Richard Kohar, and you're listening to Classical Today on CFMU.

Coming up next, we're going to hear the work Shining River. Shafar Mahoney's delicate, nature-inspired work, Shining River, has been a favorite of the Duo Demania's audiences since the first performance of the work. This is Duo Demania performing Shining River.

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Stay tuned for Your Pleasure coming up next.

This is 93.3 CFMU, and you're listening to Music Duo. And you just listened to Rule the World by Walk Off the Earth, who were a very popular Canadian band back in the early 2000s. If you ever listened to radio during that time, I know I did as a kid. And I decided I would do kind of a special edition show for today. Now, every once in a while, I do like to feature these old hits from radio in the early 2000s just because they made up my childhood. And this is a radio station still, after all. And some of these bands and artists don't necessarily, either they don't make music anymore, or because it's been so long that they've had their hits, they're just not featured as much anymore. So with that being said, I wanted to feature two more songs that I absolutely loved during this time. These songs are Speechless by 4Count and House of Cards by Tyler Shaw, who is also Canadian. And just a side note, a lot of the artists that I'm playing today are also Canadian, sorry. So with that being said, I hope you enjoy these next two songs.

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1: 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Now, next up, I wanted to feature a song by Victoria Duffield, who was the winner of, I can't remember which year, of the show called The Next Star, which was a very popular show in the early 2000s. I used to watch it as a kid. And They Don't Know About Us is by both Victoria Duffield and Cody Simpson, who I also love and I also listened to as a kid. After that, you will hear Wave and Flag by Kanon. And this song was chosen as the 2010 FIFA World Cup anthem. And I just remember listening to this song in school. It was a great time, back in the day. And after that, you will hear Chloe by Emblem 3. This song, I kept listening to it over the years because it's just so catchy. So I hope you enjoyed these three songs.

You just listened to Chloe on 93.3 CFMU. This is Music Duo. Now, next up, I have a few songs that I'm very excited to introduce. The first one is Yellow by Coldplay. Now, I've been listening to Coldplay for a very long time, and specifically songs like Yellow, their album called Ghost Stories, and I just really love these older albums and older songs. I've really grown up with them, so I really wanted to feature a song by them. And Yellow is also a song that I feel like a lot of people know. After that, we have Rocketeer by Far East Movement and Ryan Tedder. This song is such a hype song. I love the song. I just love listening to it. It's one of those early 2000s songs that I keep coming back to. And after that, we have Met Maneater by Nelly Furtado, who is also Canadian. This song in particular, I used to listen to while I played Just Dance. This was a very long time ago, but Maneater was on Just Dance a long time ago, and it was so, so fun. So with that being said, here is Yellow, Rocketeer, and Maneater on 93.3 CFMU.

This is 93.3 CFMU, and you're listening to Music Duo. You just listened to Maneater by Nelly Furtado, always a great song. And next up, I wanted to play a few songs as well. The first one is What I Wouldn't Do by Serena Ryder. Now, when I was younger, I used to listen to the song on the radio a lot. Serena Ryder is also Canadian, so growing up, I think I've really come to appreciate this song. After that, you will hear We Are Stars by Virginia to Vegas and Alyssa Reed. This song always just puts me in a really good mood. I really love it because of that. And after that, you'll hear Break My Heart by Victoria Duffield, who's also Canadian. And this song in particular, it really just reminds me of The Next Star when I was younger, when I used to watch and see her on TV. So I really hope you enjoy these next few songs.

This is 93.3 CFMU, and you just listened to Break My Heart by Victoria Duffield. And I hope you enjoyed that song. We're coming up to nearing the end of the show, so I wanted to thank you so much for tuning in this week. Make sure to check out our website, cfmu.ca. You'll find not just this show, but all the other wonderful shows that we have at CFMU. And it's always good to support local radio. We have lots of variety in the types of hosts and the types of shows that we host. So make sure to check that out. With that being said, we are moving on to the last few songs in the show. So the next two songs that I'll be playing is The World Is Ours by 11 Past One. I absolutely love this song. It's super upbeat. It's always a good time. And when I was growing up, I used to listen to this song whenever I was feeling sad and I just wanted a mood booster. And after that, to end off the show, we will be listening to Fireflies by Owl City. Now, this song was absolutely iconic as a kid. I remember we had something called a move-a-thon, which was kind of like a student dance when I was in grade 5. And they played this song and everybody was dancing. It was such a good time. And I haven't seen any fireflies in real life, but hopefully one day. You never know, right? So with that being said, here is The World Is Ours and Fireflies on 93.3 CFMU.

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0: Welcome back, everybody. Inside the Music with Stereo Russ. We have Bad Bad Not Good, Chester and Leland from the band. Guys, thanks so much for coming on.
1: Yeah, no problem. Of course. Thanks for having us.
0: So for those that don't know, Bad Bad Not Good, Toronto band, Grammy-winning and Juno-nominated band. Hard to pinpoint what their style is because we have jazz, R&B, hip-hop, dance, indie, electronic. They kind of do it all. They've collaborated with artists like Tyler, the Creator, Daniel Caesar, and I'm so excited that they are playing at the RBG in Burlington, Ontario on August 20th. And so with us today, we also have Jeremy from the RBG to talk a little bit about the show. We're going to get into performance. We're going to talk about music. It's going to be a fun episode. So again, from the bottom of my heart, guys, thanks so much for taking the time to speak with me today.
2: Nope, absolutely no problem. Yeah, appreciate it.
0: So, Jared, do you want to kind of set things off? RBG shows, they do a lot of things. You have a lot of different acts coming in. Do you want to tell us all a little bit about that?
3: Yeah, sure. I'm the cultural development lead at the Royal Botanical Gardens. We've done music out in the gardens for a number of years now. And we've covered a bunch of different genres, but I've only been here for a year now. And part of my job was to sort of come in and look at the music series and see who are we missing? What else can we add? How can we build new audiences? And the biggest thing for me was like expanding the genres that we're covering. And we present only Canadian talent, which is a sort of a feather in our cap. We really love that we get to support local and national level Canadian artists. And we had an existing jazz audience coming out of our Wintertide series, which was sort of like a winter indoor jazz thing. And wanted to add that component into our larger summer series. So you're outside in Hendry Park, which is just a beautiful garden setting. You know, you're out there at twilight, so it's just an awesome spot to see a concert. You can spread out on the lawn, grab a bottle of wine or a burger or whatever you want from the food folks, grab a beer, and just take in some amazing music. And when we were looking at who we wanted to present, we really wanted to start pulling in a younger audience, to be honest. And I've been a huge fan of Bad Bad Not Good for a long time, and I think they've been pitched at us before to play in the gardens, and for whatever reason didn't come together, but this year it did. So it's a bit of an alchemy of trying to figure out who to book in a series. And but if you look at both like the accolades that you guys have a band have accumulated over the last decade or so, and for me it was like the ridiculous list of people that you've collaborated with that made me so excited about you and your music and bringing you here. Just I think every album you put out, I'm blown away by who you pull in to play with you and how your music has evolved over the last decade. Thrilled to have you in our garden in the middle of August.
2: Yeah, thank you so much. I mean, yeah, speaking for us personally, I'm really excited to perform there. It's somewhere I've been many times, so it's going to be awesome. Yeah.
0: So, you know, Jeremy kind of alluded to it with the fact that, you know, your music has changed so much. And obviously, you guys started when you were quite young, and now a decade or so later, you know, your music has evolved. And I'm just curious to know, like, how has your audience changed over the years?
1: I feel like the funny thing that is happening now is that there's like a lot of kids that are making music that were like, oh, I listened to your music when I was in high school. And it's just like, you know, one of those things that puts time into perspective and makes us feel old. But it's also, you know, like a lot of parents will bring their kids to the shows like, oh, you know, my dad played your record all the time and now you guys live. So it's like, you know, yeah, it's cool to, I feel like our music has kind of had a broad audience anyway, but it's cool to see like multi-generational kind of audiences coming together at our shows.
0: You guys are slowly turning into a dad band.
1: Exactly.
3: My son's a 13-year-old aspiring bass player, and he was pretty excited when I told him that a band that we're bringing to my work, to dad's work, collaborated with Tyler, the Creator. He's a huge fan. So now he's got, you know, three or four of your albums on his iPod and loving it. So,
2: oh, that's sweet.

0: speaking of bass, so for context here, Chester bass player, Leland, every other instrument, it seems like. and then we're missing Alex, who's the drummer and the MC normally. So for those that maybe haven't seen you before and have heard your music, all these different collaborations, is it just going to be the three of you at the RBG or when you perform, or do you have a bigger ensemble? What's it going to look like?
1: We actually have, lately we've been playing with six people on stage. So we also have a keyboard player and a trumpet player and a percussionist. So it's quite a big sound. And that's kind of been like our format for the last couple of years.
0: Funny story. So your trumpet player Kay.
1: Yeah.
0: He bought his JC60 off me a few years ago.
2: Oh, amazing.
0: Yeah. Awesome. So every now and again, when I sell stuff or buy stuff on Marketplace, I always go like, you know, what band are you in? What project? Because it's just nice to meet other musicians. Mm-hmm. He's like, oh, I'm heading down to New York City with Bad, Bad, Not Good. I'm like, whoa!
1: Love it, JC.
0: And then, so I just want to talk a little bit about, you know, what people should expect. So, you know, I'm talking to people about Bad, Not But Good. People either go, just like Jared, like, that's amazing. And then some people go, okay, tell me about them, right? And I go, it's jazz? Question mark? And, you know, people often think like, oh, stuffy jazz and stuff like that. But you guys are jazz, R&B, hip hop. So when someone's coming to the show, maybe they're thinking of coming to the RBG. Should they be prepared to dance? Should they be prepared to chill out? Like when they're going to see you live, like what do you hope people take away from that?
1: Yeah, I think the funny thing with our show, I find it tends to take on the character of the environment that we're in. So I kind of feel like in this environment, it might be a bit more chill than normal. I mean, I'm sure we're going to have like our kind of hyperactive moments and like some rocking out and stuff. But yeah, I think you can interact with the music however you want. Like if you want to just sit and chill, or, you know, we do have some moments where it's nice to try to get some people dancing, but it's kind of whatever you want to do. And it's going to be all over the place.
0: Awesome. Awesome. I'm requesting Rewind Your Mind. You can, that feels, I feel like that would be a perfect song for the RBG. I want to get a little bit into, so for me personally, you know, my partner always says like, Russ, you don't move when you're watching music live. Like, 'cause I'm like watching the music. I just stand like, I am enjoying it. I swear. But one thing I want to get into is the idea, and Leland, maybe this is a better question for yourself, is like, obviously you guys are incredibly technical and thoughtful musicians. And I just want to know, I'm so impressed with how technically proficient all of you guys are. And I lean this more towards you, Leland, because you do more of like the leads and solos and stuff like that. What's your secret to showing off and enjoying your technical proficiency without coming off as showy?
2: Oh boy. I mean, I feel like I try not to, I mean, like I practice technical stuff a lot, but I think in the moment of a performance, I try not to think about any technique at all. I think the good thing about playing with Chester and Alex and the extended musicians is that there's so much to like listen to. So, I just try to, you know, be in the moment of being inspired by what they're playing and be present in the moment. But, yeah, I feel like I don't really like when music is like the technical aspect of it is the forefront of it. So I think I try to like lean into the soulful or melodic kind of elements a bit more. But then, yeah, we're all music nerds, so we're all practicing it. So it's like some of the dense note stuff definitely comes out often. But yeah.
0: You know, is much of your stuff improvised or written when someone's watching you live?
2: Like the song structures themselves, like the forms are all written, but there's moments in pretty much every song where it's like either the soloist will be improvising or like collectively it'll be improvising. I'd say like, I don't know, like maybe 40% of the show is improvised and 60 is kind of like based off the song structures.
0: Love that. What's the key to a good extended solo?
2: I think storytelling, I would say. I think like trying to, especially like in the aspect of performance and like, you know, there's lots of like cerebral elements of music that musicians can get into. But I think like if you can try and bring the audience along with the journey of what you're trying to like say, it kind of keeps it captivating and feels like it's there's like an arrival point at the end, and it makes it so it's not like one-sided, like you're just playing for yourself. It's like a collective thing, mm-hmm. a bit more.
0: Jerry, are you gonna replay this for your kids so they can
3: take some notes. Pick up some notes?
0: Yeah. That's half the point of this show is like me picking up notes just... and also expanding it to people who are. So. Yeah.

0: Well, I talk about more of your like creative, inventive side of things. I think that's like the beautiful part of your music is that it does combine those two elements really well. So for example, you have a song called like Weird and Wonderful, which I think is a great, idea for your music at large. And I just want to know for you guys, when you're coming up with creative stuff, like at what point do you know that you've gone too weird and that you need to pull it back? Or does that exist?
1: I feel like the context of that one, maybe you should just tell the brief story. Because I like often when you're recording, and we record to tape most of the time, there's, you know, false starts that happen pretty often.
0: For those that don't know, what's a false start?
1: So it's just like, you know, we tried to start the song to record it and someone made a mistake. So it's like collectively we stop and try to reset. But it's like, you know, on tape. So we didn't go back to erase it. We just kind of kept the tape rolling and then started the song for real. But then as everyone who like either overdubbed their part or whatever would add something, like they just kind of kept adding something weirder and weirder and more dissonant. And we just decided to, like, it was like a joke almost. But then when we were like, listen back, like, it's kind of funny to like keep this false start that like now has like six layers of like, you know, over, and it's just like chaos. And then it kind of like, when the song comes in, it goes back into like, kind of like a soul relaxing groove. So it's like, it's meant to be like this chaotic thing that kind of like shrinks down into like a hypnotic groove.
2: Yeah.
0: Chester, do we agree with this?
3: Yeah, 100%. I mean, almost every song we've done has something like that near the beginning, but we'd normally cut it out.
0: One more hard-hitting question, then I'll get to some fast ones, if that's all right. So this could be for either of you, whoever feels they want to answer it. Collaboration is a major part of your success story, and a part of the reason we all enjoy you guys. What advice would you have for musicians who are looking to collaborate outside of their genres?
3: I think it's very fulfilling. I think regardless of what genre you play, it kind of opens a lot of just new horizons, meeting different people who may not even listen to the same stuff that you do or have the same musical history. But when you get together and everyone is approaching it with like a mutual listening and understanding, then it can lead to some really cool stuff. And I feel like collaboration is sort of the heart of music. I mean, I know some people just play everything themselves and record everything themselves, and that's awesome. But at some point, like you're usually bringing in someone else. So whether it's between us as bandmates or with whoever we're working with, it's like important to have that conversation and kind of creative relationship.
2: Do you think that's stronger in the jazz community, Chester? Like with your background, I'd say like I find that more indicative of jazz musicians, that this sense of collaboration and playing between generations and genres than I would maybe in the folk scene or in the rock scene.
3: Possibly, yeah. I would agree with that in general, because I think people that play jazz tend to play with, you know, dozens of different people at different times. Whereas if you're in a rock band, it's like you're pretty much locked in with your bandmates, unless you're doing side projects or whatever.
2: Yeah.
3: And we've also been able to collaborate with instrumentalists and vocalists, which is really sweet. And it feels like we've run down a pretty crazy list of people from different genres. And it's pretty surreal when you start to look back and think about all the people.
2: Yeah, it is. It's crazy.
0: Jared, do you have any other things that came to mind that you want to ask before we get near the end?
2: I think again, like I said, like, and you've all brought it up, like this idea of listening being so integral. And again, not to disparage artists in other genres, I find jazz musicians tend to have to do that more, because you've got that sort of sense of improvisational work that's coming in and out of the piece, and like how that sense of listening plays with you off stage. How are you listening as artists out in the world and sort of finding where your career path is taking you? Is listening part of that as well?
1: I think naturally that's a part of it. I think like listening to just like the, you know, like your heart, where it wants to take you, and listening to like, you know, elders and people that have experienced, whether it's music or not, just like, you know, the life that they've lived and the lessons yeah. that they've learned. Like, that's for sure. I feel like there's a lot of to what you're saying, though. No, I think I'm going to be thinking about that for the rest of the day.
2: we had Lito Pimenta in the HBO play last night, the first concert of the series. And one of the, like, similar to you, one of the reasons I love Lito's work is it is genuinely her. Like, her work is it's of her soul, that what she is singing about, what she is performing, and her attitude as a person. And I, having just met the two of you, but having watched your career and listened to your music, I feel the same about you, that like that sense of that deep listening that I find in jazz musicians is also what has led you to your collaborations and your growth as musicians. So love that you're bringing that to our garden, and can't wait to hear it. Yeah.

0: So speaking of which, we'll get near the end. And for those listening on the radio, we're talking to Bad Bad Not Good, which is amazing. I didn't have you guys on my show as a 2026, but again, beyond grateful, and I love your music. And Jeremy, shout out to the whole RBG for bringing you guys into the Hamilton Burlington corridor. And also the RBG is a beautiful place. Like Jesse, you said you've been there before.
1: Yeah. My wife's family lives in Hamilton, so I've spent, you know, many times over the years going there on dates and stuff.
2: Yeah, awesome.
1: It's great. It's beautiful.
0: Yeah, it's a good date night. If anyone's listening,
2: and sure,
0: date night with Bad Bad Not Good. It won't go wrong.
2: Can't. No. Yeah.
0: So I'm going to ask you some, guys, some RBG-related questions. Are you ready for them?
2: Oh, boy.
1: Please.
0: All right. First off, favorite season of the year?
1: Fall, for me, I would say.
3: Yeah, I'd agree. Yeah, I think it's just like a reflective period of time. The weather's nice. It's nature is beautiful. Yeah.
1: Yeah.
0: I love it.
1: Not too hot, not too cold.
0: Yeah, after the heat, you're just like relaxing a little bit. Yeah, I feel it. Pumpkin pie. Next outdoors/RBG related question. What's your current favorite go-to outdoor activity?
1: Probably biking.
3: I was going to say that too.
1: Nice.
3: I have a 3-year-old son and I got a bike that I can take him on with me. So I feel like exploring the outdoors on a bike is really nice.
2: Awesome.
0: Yeah. It's a good speed for like seeing things and moving quickly without. Yeah.
1: And just getting around Toronto too, it's like ultimately is faster than any other method of transport.
2: Probably, yeah.
0: Same in Hamilton. I've often like, you know, the car will be full of people. It's like, oh, we don't have enough space. I'm like, I'll bike, and then we actually get there at the exact same time.
1: So there you go.
0: Yeah. Okay. Third, who in the band would survive the longest in the wilderness?
1: I would nominate Leland because I just can't nominate myself for that.
3: Yeah, they're like two humble guys. I'm going to say Chester. Spent a lot of time camping.
0: Okay, last one. We talked a bit before. You guys are heading to Kuala Lumpur, which is in Malaysia, pretty shortly, which means you have a jam-packed summer. And I'm genuinely curious, as a band that's traveled the world, you've done so much. It's kind of a two-part question. What do you enjoy most about playing abroad? And then what excites you about doing a home show after all the traveling?
1: I feel like we'll both have a perspective on this. But yeah, I think just having toured for so long, maybe sometimes it's easy to focus on like the non-music parts of the tour where it's like, wow, I've spent 6 hours sitting in this airport at like 5 a.m. and you know, it's also a bit of a tease because you end up going, I can't even tell you the amount of beautiful places we've been to that we've only had maybe, you know, 18 to 30 hours in each place, including playing the show and trying to sleep. But on the flip side, just having been able to go so many places is a crazy blessing because you can just, you know, you can see like 100 different cultures, like just on the ground level and be like, get a sense of the magic of kind of the world, I guess. And I also love food. So that's a huge plus of traveling.
0: Yeah.
1: Just trying different stuff and like seeing how different people live and kind of that bringing perspective to your own life. And like your childhood and everything. So, and the mind blowing experience of being somewhere really, really far away, like, you know, 10,000 kilometers away from home and having people come up to you and say, oh, I listen to your music all the time, or I showed your music to my son or whoever. That's pretty surreal for sure. On the other side, like playing at home is also beautiful because it's, you know, where we've spent. I mean, I grew up in Ottawa, but I've spent the last like 15 years, 16 years in Toronto. So, it's really special just to have family come to the show and kind of just yeah, settle into that like hometown experience.
0: Love it, love it. And Leland, do you have a similar, a different experience?
3: I agree with a lot of what Chester said. I would just say, I think traveling to places as far as Kuala Lumpur is like something I would have never thought would have happened with music, or like I never thought it would have taken us there. But I think with, especially with like how dark things are in the world, I think sort of like realizing how music can connect with people.

0: show what you've been doing and, you know, in the world of developing, and then bring that home to people you love.
1: Hamilton, Burlington, Guelph, y'all got to come out. Y'all got to come out and support. Chester and Leland, again, like, you know, for watching you guys from, you know, Toronto, like the GTA, you know, go, I've watched your whole career as you've been going, and we're just like, we're all rooting for you and so proud of you and just everything you've been doing. And for you to come back, for you to come back and play the RBG means a lot to our community. So just want to say thanks so much for taking the time today and the performance coming up in August 20th. So again, thanks so much for the time. You guys are amazing. And, just keep on doing your thing.
2: Thank you so much.
0: I appreciate you.

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1: 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We're going to play an album straight through right now before our guest gets here this evening. This is University Era 3 by Whoever. Thank you for tuning in. This is the intro.

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1: What is he saying? 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
0: Found a place to lie my head when everything was falling. 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
1: Oh, Shibby.
2: Yo. After this, I got like a online quiz for film. I ain't been in that class in a minute. I'm just gonna look off the textbook, bro. Fuck it.

0: 93.3. This is Because Design Matters on CFMU. We are broadcasting live from Hamilton, Ontario. I took King Street here. I hope everyone got home safe from that. It's summertime. I see posters on every pole downtown. Every pole downtown has a poster promoting something. Don't put no posters on no bus shelters. I was at an event on the weekend, and the DJ was playing just like back-to-back-to-back hits. Except he was only playing like 10, 15 seconds of each one. Like, I didn't even... I couldn't even get like a whole Macarena in. Like, he didn't even let it play.
1: I hate that.
0: Who are you, and why are you here?
1: My name is Whoever. I am a rapper native to Hamilton, active in both Hamilton and Ottawa, but I am here because I rap better than you.
0: Okay.
1: On guy, I rap better than you. We're going to start there. I'm a better rapper than you.
0: That's a good intro. Now, off camera for a second, you started to explain, and I said, I don't want to hear another word. You said, you think you listen to more music?
1: All right, yeah. I guess let's get into it.
0: What'd you say? Wait a second. We'll come back to it. What'd you have for lunch today?
1: What I have for lunch today? Yeah. Ooh. Low-key, I had an early lunch. I was up the mountain at my job, mm-hmm. and I got bar burrito at the Rimal Plaza.
0: Mm-hmm.
1: You know, it wasn't a Rimal Plaza. It was the one plaza with the Sobeys by the Five Guys and the Best Buy. The mm-hmm. one by the Cineplex.
0: Yep, I know where you're talking about.
1: Stone Church, I think.
0: Yep.
1: Yeah, no, I had an early lunch there. So before we came here, I was biking down through the city, and I needed a little snack, and I stopped at Big Scoops. No Big Scoops on Duke.
0: Yep,
1: yes,
0: that's a good little snack spot.
1: So we fueled up. We ready for the interview, if anything.
0: Now, in specific detail, I need you to explain to me the meaning behind your name, Whoever.
1: This is a tough question. This is a hotly debated question, but I have actually gone over it with my friends. So the name Whoever really stems from, honestly, I am someone who all of my experience and my skill is a learned thing. Everything that I am, I learned from other people, and I became who I am because of what other people told me. So realistically, I'm no different than you. I'm the guy you met on the street. I'm the guy you watched perform. I don't really remember who was performing. Whoever was performing that day, he was crazy. But that's the thing. Whoever was performing that day. That's really what it is. It's kind of like a Spider-Man thing. Anyone can do what I do. Mm-hmm. Anyone can be what I am. But I've made the choices to be who I am. And in that, I feel there's a kind of general attitude to what I want to do. And that's why I'm Whoever. That's why I'm just anyone you meet.
0: I like that. I like that it's a you draw from everything. And you're like, and you could have done it over there instead. Like,
1: that's the thing.
0: Now, you spoke about that it was debated amongst your people. Now, when the single came out for this album, I think it was two singles at once.
1: It was two singles,
0: You went out for a nice dinner. Who were the main homies who were there?
1: That's a good question. Bro, those are the day ones. Mm. Those are the day ones from Salt Flea. Oh, my God. That is my man Lucas in the
0: Shout
1: white.
0: Shout out Lucas.
1: And my man Harsimer in the black suit.
0: Shout out Harsimer.
1: Yeah, great people. We've been homies since me and Harsimer, we met in sixth grade. Like, long time ago. And then me and
0: now
1: Lucas,
0: that was like three or 4 years ago for you, no? That was like,
1: yeah. I'm young, but not that one. Yeah. Young. I'm only 21. High school was a while ago. Yeah. But I met Lucas in grade 9.
0: Yeah.
1: And it was really funny how we met. We were in gym class, and we were the only two people in gym class who were kind of nerdy and didn't really want to play basketball that much. So we was in a back. And
0: Mutual bond.
1: I remember that first conversation we had was, yo, bro, do you like Smash Bros?

0: Yeah, I kind of like Smash Bros. Yeah, bro, you trying to be friends? Bet.
1: That's all it took. Smash Bros?
0: From then on.
1: That's common ground right there.
0: From then on. From then on, I still do it. What was the first single called? L Cancel. That's a Melee thing. Big Melee. You already know.
1: It's rooted in it.
0: It is rooted in it. I'm a nerd. Full stop, full thing I can answer, I'm a nerd. Mm-hmm. If anything, L Cancel, you know, I got the GameCube controller on me right now.
1: You show me. No, you don't. Just in case?
0: Just in case of emergencies, what are you saying?
1: You don't want to be stuck with somebody else's bummed controller. You want to be ready.
0: This is my custom joint. This is my custom joint. You already know.
1: This is actually a first time ever.
0: Smash Bros. Tournaments in the city. I don't know if you knew about this, but there's a few people that host. I go to the Melee ones downtown every like 2 weeks they host them. Mm-hmm. It's called Hamilton High Grounds. It's run by the venue that does the Hamilton Vape Family stuff, like Anthony Foster and
1: Shout out Anthony. Love Anthony.
0: Yeah, we love Anthony over here.
1: Yeah.
0: And they run a Melee tournament there every 2 weeks, 3 weeks sometimes when there's like a delay or whatnot.
1: Yeah.
0: But it's really fun. Me and a bunch of other people go out to them. We get like anywhere from like 10 to like, we've peaked at like 25 entrants. That's a serious
1: little tournament.
0: Yeah, no, it's super fun. Yeah, we got one this weekend Sunday. Someone in the community had donated 50 to the pot bonus.
1: Okay,
0: so there's a little bit of money on the line this time, so we're gonna see some heavy hitters
1: so
0: out
1: it's
0: there.
1: This Sunday it. At
0: 873 King Street East, the Hamilton Vape Venue.
1: And what time?
0: Generally, doors open around 3:30, 3:30 p.m. Mm-hmm. So around then, that's generally where people need to go for their Smash Bros. Love.
1: I'm going to try to blow up the spot. There's some money on the line. I'm going to try to send people to try to take the prize.
0: That sounds great. I'd love to see it.
1: Now, when's the last time? No, not time. When's the last thing you reevaluated?
0: Oh, I changed. Mm-hmm. I thought about probably my opinion on like a song or a show I saw. The last thing I like changed my opinion on.
1: Yeah.
0: The last big thing I changed my opinion on generally, I really started. There's this Rage album by this artist, Easy Cody Lee, called Stunt for Life. Mm-hmm. And now I make my kind of hip-hop music. I'm abstract. I'm alternative. I'm mm-hmm. a bit lyrical with it. But I have always had a soft spot for electronic music and rage music.
1: Yeah.
0: And that was the thing I last reevaluated, how good that album was. Mm-hmm. I had heard it at first, and it's very punky, so it's a little rough around the edges. Sure. And it's really like, there's a lot of ideas forward, but the execution, at first, it wasn't there to me. But what made me reevaluate something was how emotional it was. It was the emotions on each track were felt, and I could tell you something memorable about each song. And not a lot of albums have a memorable track list song for song for song for song.
1: A good takeaway for each track.
0: Yeah,
1: right?
0: So that's what I last reevaluated. Stunt for Life, Easy Cody Lee, shout out.
1: Now, we're going to play a song. Ooh. Then we're going to get back to a couple more questions. No one to play? No one to play? Play L Cancel.
0: Ooh, that's a big one.
1: How you want to introduce that one?
0: Play the intro and let me give it a little drop.
1: Let's go.
2: The changes. She didn't even know. She couldn't even sit up and say.
1: Wait. Were you saying play the intro?
0: Yeah, like the intro to song.
1: I started playing the intro.
0: Oh, yeah. Play the intro of L Cancel.
1: I was like, how do you want to intro L Cancel? You're like, play track one first.
0: Oh, no. That would be crazy, but just run the little soul sample and let me give it a little.
1: Here we go. Here's L
0: vocal
1: Cancel.
0: Juice. You are now tuned in to the greatest rapper out of Hamilton. It's whoever, 93.3 CFMU, the real GOAT. Here to show y'all what's really going on.
1: This is because Design Matters is exclusive. I just want to add that.
0: Y'all not rapping like my man, whoever. He did it first. Y'all can do it easier.

0: And we're back. L Cancel. That's what we just played.
1: Yes, sir.
0: And on it, you said you want to be best in the world.
1: I want to be best in the world.
0: Who is your inspirations for that? Who do you think have that already?
1: Who do I think has the best in the world attitude? I mean, there's many people we can talk about in terms of... I feel like that's always been a part of hip-hop. For sure. The competition, the... I mean, I don't even listen to him that much, but it was really Too Short who was really like, yeah, I have to get on a track with someone who's so much better than me and rap like I'm better than him. And that attitude was like, hell yeah. Mm-hmm. Hell yeah.
0: Steel sharpened steel, right? That's
1: the... And I say that on Trios. Or no, that was an unreleased song. Ooh, that's leaks. Hey, don't worry about it.
0: Wait exclusive.
1: On it. Wait on it. Yeah, L Cancel was a crazy song. I loved making that. The main inspiration for that song, I love Kenny Mason. There's this rapper, Kenny Mason. He's part of, not exactly like signed, but like around and adjacent the Dreamville camp. Yeah. And he had a bunch of songs like Chevron that were super bright with a soul sample. And, you know, I think that was really... You know, the flows and the grooves on that really inspired a lot of the way I attacked that song. Mm-hmm. And on, we're going to kind of get into this. J. Cole is definitely an inspiration to that song. But I have kind of always felt that J. Cole is an 8 out of 10 rapper that doesn't go beyond that. Hmm. He's a great rapper with a great voice that chooses to stagnate and stay in his lane, like bro-to-bro storytelling. He, like, always tells you a story as if it's happenstance. He'll, like, he tells a story. And that's his strength. Yeah. Honestly, that's his strength. But I don't think he's as good of a rapper as most of the people in the underground.
0: When he went on the feature run, I thought it was, like, I was like, he's going somewhere. I was like, it's getting crazy. Point. And then he was like, oh, you know? The fall-off's coming. I was like, oh, it's going to be crazy.
1: And it was great.
0: I feel like the original fall-off, the one that got scrapped and tore apart because all the beef. Maybe. That might have been the one.
1: Maybe.
0: What we got... That wasn't...
1: It
0: was
1: I feel good. Like it was good.
0: I liked
1: but,
0: it.
1: But, like, it was an 8 out of 10, like I'm saying. Yeah. It was great, and I had a lot to say about it, and I had a lot... You know, I liked it.
0: I listened to it many times.
1: But I don't think, like, he's on the level of Earl Sweatshirt. J. Cole is not a better rapper than Earl Sweatshirt.
0: That's a take.
1: Earl Sweatshirt has out-rapped Kendrick Lamar on a Danny Brown song. J. Cole has not done that. We saw what happened. Black Friday. That's ball knowledge. Black Friday's, but like
0: that's like they went into each other's lane and got to try out the other beat, right? And like
1: Kendrick on A Tale of Two Cities was that might have been his beat.
0: Do you remember J. Cole's Control verse reply?
1: It was good.
0: Just on TK, just on the Justin Bieber remix.
1: You know, like Justin
0: Timberlake remix.
1: It was all right, but yet again, he was challenging someone he wasn't on the level of, and that's just what happens. Mm-hmm. Definitely.
0: Though, so
1: definitely.
0: J. Cole inspired the
1: definitely best the last in the world. Part. The last part like came out more J. Cole than I wanted it to. Mm-hmm. Like I got into my inflection when I was recording it, and I did the last vocal, and I was like, "Oh, that's so cool."
0: I hear it in there.
1: Oh, that's so cool.
0: Now you ready? We'll get to some bad news.
1: Talk to me.
0: Are you ready for bad news?
1: What's up?
0: The link in your bio doesn't take you to the right artist on Apple Music.
1: Really? On Apple Music? I might not have linked the Apple Music on the feature FM.
0: Maybe it's an old whoever account.
1: I don't think
0: I still no other, I got to the album. I made my way there.
1: You know, I promoted enough to where you came.
0: This is like a trick. Now when I post this clip, people can go check the link in the bio. So make sure it's fixed by then. There's like a
1: this is
0: a trick clip.
1: Because you mentioned even at the start in that little section there that people are, you know, there's a poster everywhere you go. Mm-hmm. You know, this week is when you're going to start to see the whoever homecoming poster that I have on like the pic. You're going to see that around the city.
0: You got to throw some posters up. Exactly. I'm begging throwing some posters up.
1: You know.
0: Because people got to see it on Instagram. That's their first contact. Then they got to see it in person. Second contact. Then somebody shares it day of. Now I might come out, right?
1: Yeah, now I feel like the rule is people have to see something 7 times before they remember it. That's what a lot of people say.
0: Yeah.
1: And I don't think it's 7 times for people who are interested in music, but otherwise, that's definitely true.
0: Like somebody who's in the Hamilton music scene is going to see it and connect right away and go for it, but your average
1: random like Hamilton citizen on the street, they might not go to that because they're like, oh, it's just a hip-hop show, or oh, they don't know who this guy is, you know?
0: But now it's the night of the show. There happened to just be out. I remember there's something on Hess. I'm going to go.
1: I'm going to go check it out at Ooey Gooey's. Why not? What's going on?
0: Now, what do you think is the importance of social media for artists today?
1: Ooh. The importance of it. Honestly, that was a question I had a lot of trouble with, because for a while, like University Era 1 and stuff like that, I wasn't really posting on social media because it didn't really appeal to me as a creative, you know, because the content journey didn't seem fulfilling to me at the time because I wanted to make music.
0: Yeah.
1: But now that I'm at a position where the music is flowing consistently and I'm inspired more often than not, and I want ears on my stuff, that's where it becomes important. It's, for me, I'm building an audience. I'm building the group of people that are whoever fans. And I think with, if you're not too worried about that, there's other ways to do it. I know several Bandcamp warriors who rap so much better than everyone else.
0: No DSPs at all, but just Bandcamp.
1: But they don't push that, and they don't get ears on their shit, and that's why they're like just local legends. And while I think there is a space for local legends, I want to reach further than that. I want to take it from Hamilton to Ottawa, then back to Hamilton. You know, I want to take it from Hamilton to Toronto to New York and back to Hamilton. You know, we gotta it's about pulling everyone in.
0: Yeah,
1: it's about finding the people that want to hear what you're making and then pulling them into your audience.
0: For sure.
1: That's really, I think that's the importance of social media.
0: It's like an invaluable free tool for the most part. Exactly. Right? Like, and I always go, you can do other ways. Like putting up posters is great, but making 10 clips, easier than hanging 100 posters. If you tomorrow said, I don't want to do social media at all, you could still be best in the world, biggest
1: successful artist.
0: But it's just going to be a harder path. The same way if tomorrow you were like, I don't want to perform. Like, yeah, I'm not going to do any shows, but I'm still going to be best in the world. It's just a more difficult path if you take out one of these elements, right?
1: Exactly. Like if you, and there are a lot of artists nowadays that don't have the confidence to perform at their height. I know so many artists who I think sacrifice so much by not learning how to perform, not learning how to work a crowd, not learning how to, you know, really make a crowd invested in you. And that was really, that's really what separates the people I want to work with from the people I watch of like one time and be like, hey, yo, Verse was nice. You know, that energy on stage.
0: You're not good. You're not good, but you just don't got all the pieces to make it happen.
1: You're not on stage like that. You're not in there for real. And that's why I always value being an articulate speaker and a energetic performer. You going, July 2nd, Ooey Gooey's. You going to see.
0: $12 online, $15 at the door.
1: Chills.
0: Now, on that note, what's the hardest part about being a rapper?
1: The hardest part about being a rapper? Having a compromise. Ooh, that's a deeper one, but that's definitely true.
0: Elaborate. Where's the compromise coming?
1: Have to compromise for whatever reason.
0: Yeah.
1: Whether that be your financial situation doesn't account for it, whether you aren't where you are as an artist. Hell, sometimes people compromise that they're not that skilled that they can pull a crowd. People will make compromises for their albums, you don't have to worry about like putting together like a full together body of work. People are just going to pick their favorites and put them in a playlist anyways.
0: Yeah.
1: That doesn't matter to me.
0: You still want to make an album. It's about putting out the art. Yeah.
1: It's about greatness. And a lot of people compromise on greatness to be popular.
0: And I think some of the compromises at the early stage need to happen. Like you're saying, financial. Exactly. Because it's like people be like, oh, I'm going to wait till I got budget for the big studio, da da da. Now you didn't get to work out the kinks in those early demo stages, right?
1: I think that the ultimate example of that, the ultimate example of a rapper choosing to make compromises versus not, is Kendrick Lamar, Good Kid, Mad City versus To Pimp a Butterfly. Good Kid, Mad City, ultimately, great record. One of hip-hop's most historical records. The pop songs on those albums were compromises from Kendrick. I know that. Because on To Pimp a Butterfly, nothing felt like a compromise.
0: Yeah, a lot of decisions.
1: Nothing felt like he wasn't saying what he really wanted to say. And that's ultimately, because honestly, I have a few 10 out of 10 albums, both of those Kendrick albums are in there, but I do hold To Pimp a Butterfly in higher regard because of those lack of compromises.
0: Yeah, like the artistic
1: follow
0: through on it.
1: It was just a monument to Black history, the Black struggle in America, you know, many other regions in Africa. There's so much in that album. I love that album so much. So now,
0: you brought up J. Cole. You said how much you love Kendrick. On the intro, you said, how long is he going to take? How long is he going to spend on the intro?
1: Real ones know.
0: That's a Drake reference.
1: That's a Drake Tuscan Leather interpolation. Yes, sir. Good ear.
0: Where's he? What's the...
1: That's the...
0: If the big three still exists...
1: That's kind of the issue. So... I think that Drake has always been a talented rapper, but this is exactly what I'm talking about with the compromises, because Iceman was full of them. Mm. All of those, dropping three albums full of material
0: is
1: a compromise to dropping a more together record where you cut all the filler and drop an incredible record. Mm-hmm. Ultimately, that itself is a compromise to your art for the numbers. And Drake has been making those compromises since Views.
0: Because I like a lot of the songs. And there's a lot of songs that I don't even think I've heard more than a handful of times. Like, because there's so many songs.
1: Yeah, seriously.
0: Right? Like it's easy to just move past.
1: People have posted so much about Shebang, you know, the intro, make them cry, make them pay. Mm-hmm. I don't think I've seen a single person talk about Dust. And that song, in my opinion, was one of the better songs on that record.
0: Mm-hmm. Yeah, it's interesting how, like, the songs aren't getting a shine because they're already...
1: There's so many of them.
0: You've picked your five. People have picked their five that they're running with on socials. It's hard to shoehorn another one in there.
1: Yeah, like, I don't... There's songs I like, but I don't really like any of those albums. As a full release, I don't think any of them are above a five. I don't think they're quality records. I think there's quality songs in there, but Drake hasn't made a full quality project since, like, What a Time to Be Alive. Views has its songs. For All the Dogs has its songs. More Life has its songs, but it's a playlist. It's background.
0: Scorpion,
1: disc one. I feel like you have an argument because you have Can't Take a Joke. You have Sandra's Rose.
0: Disc one?
1: You have songs here and there, but I think that's like one. I think that's like a six. Mm-hmm. Like it's good.
0: Six. Like all three of them.
1: You know, but that's what I think. I don't think, but like honestly, that's the thing. We can talk about a big three all we want, but none of these guys are in my personal top five.
0: We just followed by.
1: All right, let's go. So. At my one spot, yep. Earl Sweatshirt. Earl Sweatshirt is a major and massive inspiration for me. He has some of the best pen work in the game, period. And I think his personality and his attitudes and philosophy add a lot. I went to his show in Toronto at Rebel, and it was incredible. Or no, it was at History. It was incredible.
0: Locked in at number one. Number two.
1: Black Thought.
0: Black Thought is sick.
1: Black Thought is on
0: the rapper list?
1: Just straight up one of the most incredible technical minds we've ever seen. And his breath control. I think that's really what sets him apart as a freestyler, because he has the breath control to constantly make his flows work.
0: And that makes you feel more calm and relaxed in that setting, right? Like
1: That's why Eminem doesn't work these days, because he's so stiff. With his fast flows.
0: You don't see him as which is great in the studio to do 10 takes or whatever it takes.
1: And his lyricism is good, but Black Thought has always been the better example of being able to make a faster flow work and not sacrificing any of the bounce, the syllables, anything.
0: Black Thought, number two.
1: Number two, Kenny Mason. I was talking about him earlier.
0: Kenny Mason, number three.
1: Kenny Mason, that's a new school pick, but I really... I'm so in love with his sound. He had an album this year called Bulldog that was probably my most listened to album of the year. There are so many songs off that album that floor me with their subtlety in their writing, but how energetic they can be at the same time. The fusions of rock, rap, punk, you know, I think there's just so much that goes into it. And Kenny Mason overall as a voice inspires me a lot. From Angelic, Hood Rat. You know, Firestarter, that's what it was, you know. There were rhyme schemes when If I'm guarding my innocence, ain't no watching my innocence. I'ma walk with my syndicate. I'm the heart of it, started it. No matter how hard the shit'll get, I'm hitting it harder. My power unlimited. I'm showering in the shit. Nine infinite. That was so crazy when I heard
0: somebody's picking their top five. You said, "Oh, this is a new school pick." I don't want to hear your greatest of all time list. I want to hear Pac, Big, the people you.
1: Tyler was talking about that
0: when you don't let exactly the same. Tyler, point. I want to hear which like
1: I don't means something hear the, to you. I don't want to hear what we think is objective because objectivity doesn't exist, especially when it comes to this.
0: Give me slot number four. Go.
1: Slot number four. That's a bit tough, but we're gonna go with Blue.
0: Blue.
1: Blue, like Blue in Exile. Blue, no E. You know, I had actually seen him in Ottawa. He had had a show in Hamilton. He was showing
0: Hamilton not that long ago.
1: He had had a show in Hamilton that we were in contact for and I was on the guest list for. But like I said, I was in Hamilton or I was in Ottawa. So for university.
0: Timing,
1: I couldn't make it. But he is such a... he is what J. Cole thinks he is. If you ask me, when it comes to the storytelling and the everyman attitude, he has the rapping quality that I feel like J. Cole doesn't even reach sometimes. You know, when we're talking about songs like In Remembrance of Me, Dancing in the Rain, Troubled Water off of Miles, when we're talking about even, you know, Crumbs from this year with Ice Cold Bishop and Rome Streets, Blue has been a consistently fantastic rapper for the past 20 years. You don't see that anywhere else.
0: That's true. He's been at it.
1: Just been at it. Since Number Below four. The Heavens with Exile.
0: Number five.
1: We're going to go Dom McLennan of Brockhampton fame. McLennan meant a lot to me when I was getting into hip-hop because Saturation was a really interesting series for me because I didn't like Saturation 1 that much at first.
0: Yeah.
1: And then I heard Saturation 2 and that made the group dynamic go click.
0: And you just like...
1: that made it click. That was like, oh, these guys are a brotherhood. Mm-hmm. These guys were a brotherhood when they were around. And...
0: man, that's the same project I got into them. Because then you listen to it and you're like, oh, everybody's getting little pieces and jumping in. And
1: we
0: want to
1: talk
0: like,
1: about Dom McLennan on the Saturation series. He had the best verses every time. We want to talk about Gold, you know, back all the way back to Gold. We want to talk about No Halo off the Ginger shit. We want to talk about every verse on Iridescence being written in less than 15 minutes. He is different.
0: Now, I'd love to play some Saturation, but I'm not going to. Pick a song off your album to play next.
1: Run the next single. Run Cut a Check.
0: They streaming those songs. Saturation's got its love. That's not what we're here to promote today.
1: We're next here to promote whoever. Play. Cut a Check or Flow State.
0: We're going to go with your first pick. We'll start with Cut a Check. You said Cut a Check.
1: Well, Cut a Check or Flow State because that's what it's called.
0: Oh, I see what you're saying. You hit me with
1: it. It was initially Flow State.
0: And you got to switch the name?
1: Cut a Check, man. Cut a Check.
0: You listened to it. You said, I gotta play it. This is what I have to do.
1: Sometimes it's just...
0: it demands the title itself. Let's go.

0: People forget about that.
1: Now, before the mics were on, before the cameras were rolling, you said, I think I just listened to more music than Hamilton rappers.
0: And let's get that. Let's get one thing straight. There's people in this city who are super talented. Mm-hmm. One thing I'm going to shout out. I'm going to shout out Drippy Mello.
1: Shout out Drippy Mello.
0: I'm going to shout out Barker. I'm going to shout out Stealth Elements.
1: Shout out Stealth.
0: I'm a, you know, there's people in the city who can rap. But the thing is, everyone's in their lane. Everyone has their style and everyone does their thing. I think I set myself apart because I listen to more music and take a wider breadth of inspirations into my work than a lot of other people. You know, you hear that song, basically drumless. The main, we talk about that song, we talk about the inspirations for it. I was hearing that and I was like, I could, you know, this is a good soul sample. I could hit a little woozy, you know, Earl Sweatshirt, Mavi type flow on this. But I was hearing it. I was like, but what about A Cold Sunday by Lil Yachty?
1: You got more places to pull from.
0: I'm hearing Yachty like go crazy over this song. Like, I'm hearing him get into his bag of, like, Triplet Flows on A Cold Sunday or, like, Solo Step and Creep Boy. And I'm like, but what if we adapted it to this beat? People don't have that breadth of wide inspirations. Now,
1: earlier
0: influences.
1: You talked about being a nerd. I think it was J. Cole, someone talked about the term of, I'm a rap nerd.
0: I am also a rap nerd.
1: Right? Like,
0: we want to talk, like, when we talk even like bigger out of the top five rappers, when I'm talking about my favorite artists, my big three, Kenny Mason's in there. Quetta, Gene Dawson, Kenny Mason. Quetta is one of my favorite artists ever. Gene Dawson, a rock artist, he's one of my favorite artists ever. You know, we talk about like...
1: You said rocker. In track number, don't know which one it was, you said, I'm a real steel
0: rocker.
1: A real steel rocker.
0: That's another thing, Hamilton.
1: It's got a little Hamilton sprinkle reference in
0: that's
1: there.
0: What
1: I
0: they,
1: like that.
0: And that's what they didn't know because I made that and played that for them while I was out in Ottawa.
1: And they don't get
0: little they know.
1: It. Now, for the people here, finish this sentence for me. A real Hamiltonian knows blank.
0: Real Hamiltonian knows about blank. It's good if you just bubble knowledge. Real Hamiltonian knows about Macy's Food Market.
1: That's true.
0: They know about that. They know that Hamilton is probably out of any other city in the world other than New York, the city with the most bodega culture. Like, straight up.
1: It's got good bodega culture.
0: Like, it's in there. Macy's talk.
1: Shout out Macy's. I used to run the Cannon Street BIA. Exactly. Unofficially.
0: and we want to talk about, real Hamiltonian knows about Chester's.
1: Okay, see?
0: Hey, a real Hamiltonian knows that when you out on a town and it's 2 a.m. off the Za and you and your homies are there and you're like, damn. Ain't nothing in the city, and Macy's is kind of taxed right now. It's beautiful, but it's kind of taxed right now. What we need, hit a little Chester's run.
1: And it's going to do the job.
0: And it's going to do the job, bro.
1: Speaking of good food, Ooey Gooey got good food.
0: Ooey Gooey's got great food.
1: Ooey Gooey got a breadth of good food at fair prices. Also.
0: At fair prices.
1: Late night eats. They come through at a late hour, which is tough to get the food on.
0: And they come through with good eats. Yo, Ooey Gooey's was good people. Ooey Gooey's with good people. Me and a couple people, I forget the exact email, the exact name on the email I contacted. But just generally when I was there and talking to like some people, I think it was the homie Tom Ketch who run the Melee Locals who was also talking to them. They're just good and nice people. Like, they're really, it's a good crowd. And they are gracious, you know, because I'm not known, you know. I'm not known in the city. And I can promo, I can do all this, sure. But... it's really something that places are still able to give underground artists that
1: show. The support's got to go back and forth a little bit to be able to put a
0: love.
1: Place on and do something.
0: Like, absolutely.
1: You need a space
0: absolutely.
1: To make it happen.
0: That's
1: July 2nd.
0: That's July 2nd.
1: And it's called Homecoming.
0: Whoever's Homecoming.
1: Whoever's Homecoming. That's the full title. It's not Homecoming and Whoever's Headline. It's Whoever's Homecoming.
0: Exactly.
1: For
0: whoever. Honestly, just like, I don't know, man. I was in Ottawa and even back like last summer, I didn't feel like I was in the city. I was around, but I wasn't in the city. I feel like, you know, personal note, I definitely had my struggles and I needed, you know, definitely some maturing happened a ton at university, you know.
1: As it does for everyone, right?
0: Yeah, like that's part, you know, of it. Even in the, because I'm only 2 years in, I'm studying journalism, and there was a lot, there's a pressure. I'm the first in my family to go to university.
1: It's pressure, but it's also, you can't overlook, like, it's an accomplishment.
0: It's an accomplishment.
1: In itself. It's already an accomplishment.
0: Of course, like, right? Like, yo, I will say, biggest props to my parents. My dad always talks about, you know, he is proud to have worked enough so that he can pay for my tuition. He is proud to say that he can.
1: It's own accomplishment.
0: Right? That's his own thing. Yeah, like, you know, to a point, I definitely understand how it's a privilege to have that money and not have to work for it myself. Sure. But I'm also grateful that my dad was able to really push that.
1: Yeah, and then you get to take it there, and then you can
0: do pass my that own on, thing
1: right?
0: With
1: like the same, you know, and then, like, you can favor someone else to it.
0: Exactly. And my parents are the number one supporters of my music. My mom always stay playing me, always stay reposting me. My dad, you know, he supports it. You know, and
1: now
0: you
1: talked about going to school for journalism specifically. Yeah. I normally would ask people, who should I have on the show? That's my recommendation. I want to ask you, what should I be asking people when they're on the
0: show?
1: Should I be asking them? Hamilton, maybe Hamilton ball.
0: A Hamilton, like a
1: for
0: Hamilton.
1: Hamiltonians, Hamilton artists, Hamilton business owners, what should I be asking them?
0: Should you be asking them? Ooh, that's a good question. That gets the journalist mind flowing. That's my favorite part of the craft, you know, an interview. Getting in there, thinking up some questions, and then the experience of just talking to someone.
1: Yeah, and you gotta bounce with it. You can't.
0: Yeah, exactly.
1: I can write all this down. I can't follow it one by one by one by, right?
0: That's the beauty of, like, improv and just being able to go off the cuff on it. What should you be asking Hamiltonians? Ooh, what's your favorite street in Hamilton?
1: Okay. I like that.
0: Ooh, yeah, because that would... No, that's a great question, honestly.
1: That lets them know where they be going in the city.
0: And you get, like... I feel like that would inspire people to talk about where they've been and what they've experienced. You know, that would get people
1: to
0: talk about...
1: Because they got a reason for that street.
0: Yeah,
1: right?
0: You know, like... If your favorite street, upper... You know, if it's Ottawa and upper Ottawa, like, hey... That's Revolution Records up there.
1: Yeah.
0: You know, that's where the hamburger spot was. You know,
1: it might be East something street because you grew up there.
0: You grew up
1: there.
0: Yeah. It could be some up the escarpment, you know, it could be some, like, even just like super dingy back road that you just had a memory on. Mm-hmm. You know?
1: Now for people being on the show, how'd you meet Dribby Mello?
0: Me and him, I don't even think we met in person. It was literally like I had seen him just dead ass. It was on a real scrolling session. I was trying to be like, because I hadn't been too tapped in with Hamilton. So I was like, okay, let me look through whatnot. And I found him.
1: He stays on the clips.
0: And, you know, I fucks with him. I really do fucks with him because while I do kind of, you know, have the thing about being in their lane, his lane is super sick because it's very reminiscent of artists like Lucky. And I'm a big Lucky fan, you know, that kind of mellowed, wavy. It's like cloud rap almost, kind of like a Drain Gang, like Echo 2K type deal.
1: Nice subject matter, fun stuff, just
0: light. I felt it was a good contrasting energy to have on the show, have as an opener, because, you know, I'm definitely more wordy and heady. I don't catch the vibe as much. And, you know, I definitely have songs where I do that, but I don't catch it as much. And he definitely catches it.
1: Now we're gonna play his new song. We're gonna play his new song right now. I'm a little concerned, I'm gonna be honest. I'm worried about the radio and his subject matter. We're gonna play it. We might have to cut it short. We might have to cut it short.
0: It's whatnot, you know.
1: It's called Skank. I'm concerned. Shout out Dribby Mello.
0: Shout out Dribby Mello.
1: If you start talking about sex or something, I'm cutting it off.

0: Shout out Drippy Mello. You can
1: Mello
0: see
1: on
0: him
1: on the radio
0: July 2nd at Ooey Gooey with whoever.
1: Yes, sir.
0: Can you read those three notes in front of you for me?
1: My name is whoever. And you've been watching Design Matters because Design Matters. Ooh, wait, hold on. Can I do a voice?
0: Hit it.
1: This is a Because Design Matters exclusive. Man, one last one. What is a little exclusive concert?
0: Nailed it. What are you grateful for?
1: Grateful for the opportunities. I'm grateful that people are listening. At the end of the day, I'm grateful that there is a place for someone who is a nerd. You know, I'm grateful that there's spaces where, you know, music like this is appreciated. And I'm glad there's spaces in my city.
0: I'll start by saying it's appreciated here. You could tell the thought that's going in your music, it's appreciated. When I played the album today, it was today, I played it all the way through, and I went, and he did something. I said, there's a lot of thought that went into this.
1: And that's I'm grateful for the opportunity to be who I am, you know? I'm grateful for the opportunity to uncompromisingly make my art.
0: I like that. And that's through hard decisions and going for it, right?
1: Absolutely.
0: Now, it's because Design Matters. Mm. I'm trying to get back to a little bit of design from time to time. What's the best design of all time?
1: Design. Like design. Because there's a lot of things. There's character designs. There's, you know, poster
0: right here,
1: designs.
0: You can see right here where I scratched out the word graphic. Is it the placement of a doorknob? I don't know.
1: I mean, hey, some, yeah.
0: In your opinion, best design of all time?
1: It could be a Pokemon. There could be a Pokemon.
0: Just in general?
1: There. There's like a Pokemon.
0: The Pokeball, I mean, like, Pokeball's pretty clean.
1: That might be it.
0: That's pretty clean.
1: The Pokeball is an incredible feat of design, you know? The Persona 5 menus, the UI of Persona 5, the menus for that game, some of the best design ever. Some of the best, you know, game design ever, Ultra Kill.
0: This is where it niches down of like what someone's interested in.
1: You know,
0: like, that's like a
1: the best game. Some of the best game design is Ultra Kill. How it has the style meter as a requirement for S ranking and P ranking levels because it forces you to interact with the game's mechanics meaningfully. You
0: this
1: know,
0: is where the edit becomes a lot of work for me because I gotta pull all these references up as you speak. I gotta be throwing all these. This is a reference heavy episode tonight.
1: We want to talk about. Hey, even the design for the poster, that's the homie Marlowe. Okay.
0: Shout out him. I followed him today when I was looking at the poster.
1: Yeah, we want to talk about a super talent, Marlowe. That is a producer, DJ. He DJ'd the show I did in Ottawa. That is a graphic designer. That is a mix engineer. That is a poet. And he is only 18 years old.
0: Shout out Marlowe.
1: He is a super talent.
0: We're going to have him on the show. I'm going to follow up with
1: honestly,
0: that.
1: Honestly, like, if I ever get him out of Ottawa, yo, I would.
0: He's in Ottawa. That makes it more difficult.
1: That's regardless, kind of the thing. But
0: I like it.
1: Shout out to Marlowe. He has given me several beats. We're working on some more stuff. He did the vocal mix on Reevaluation. Marlowe. I did some of the mastering stuff, but vocal mix was Marlowe.
0: Shout out Marlowe.
1: You know,
0: around.
1: He is.
0: Designs.
1: Great guy,
0: production,
1: you know,
0: all the way
1: kind person.
0: That goes a long way too.
1: Kind person. He and the rest of that collective out in Ottawa, you know, House of K, House of Katsuragi. Shout out Matthew Mullings. Shout out Johnny.
0: Shout out.
1: Shout out Ziad. Imagine Ziad. Oh my God, his new EP with Shariah, the Rock EP. Crazy. His Escape from Byward EP. Serious music.
0: I'm
1: you know,
0: have to look up these Ottawa.
1: Shout out Creed Santana. Okay. You know the real R&B goat. Him and Johnny got a tape coming soon. Shout out Johnny. You know, shout out Bodacious Bo Bonafide. You know, that's the real. He bringing back the third verse. He bringing back.
0: I like
1: third
0: a third verse.
1: Of he bringing back the third
0: verse. I got
1: verse
0: the attention span. Let's go. Give me a third verse. Now,
1: yo,
0: 60 seconds. Pretend your show is today. Promo, go. This camera.
1: Yo, everyone, we got a show July 2nd, Ooey Gooey's It's happening. I need y'all to come through. Tickets are 15 at the door. It's not online anymore. It's 15 at the door. All right. Y'all got to come through. Okay. We got Mello opening. Okay. We got Drippy Mello. That's Hamilton. This is Hamilton hip hop. We about to put on for Hamilton hip hop. We about to put on for the city. Okay. Y'all don't rap like me. Y'all could never rap on a level that I rap on. Okay. Y'all can't catch a bounce. Y'all can't catch a vibe over some hard shit. Okay. Y'all can't catch that. That Lupe Fiasco, that Mavi, that Red Veil, that energy. We doing that at Ooey Gooey's.
0: Now y'all gotta show up and see what he's talking about. Y'all gotta show up tonight and see what he's talking about. Now, last thing. You're here. You're in front of the mic. The mic is yours. Anything you wanna shout out, say you love, say you hate, etc.
1: Floor is mine.
0: Floor is yours.
1: Shout out hip-hop. Shout out rap music. Fuck racist people who say they're overstimulated by rap music. You not overstimulated by rap music. You just listen to electronic music. It's okay. All right. And on God, conscious hip-hop back. The lyrics are back. We're done with not being able to rap. We're done with you not being able to come up to me and spit a 16. Okay, we're done with that. None of that is happening anymore. Okay, we're different. We moving forward. We are Hamilton. We are hip hop. We are rap music. And I'm better than you.
0: Do we freestyle?
1: If you get me a beat.
0: We're going to take a short intermission. And then we're going to play an instrumental. You down?
1: Sounds good.
0: I gotta take a caller who's gonna give us the updates of what Hamilton events are going on this weekend. Then we're gonna jump to that.
1: Of course.
0: So you just said that. I said, wait, this is somebody who seems like he's down to rap. Give me 10 minutes here. We're gonna call. We gotta get an important caller on the line. The episode's been extended. I was about to close it out and say see you next time, but instead we gonna carry on. It ain't over yet. It don't stop. Now we got a very important moment of the show right now. I'm about to get the one, the only Mr. Max on the line to let me know what is happening in Hamilton this weekend. My off-site correspondent for the evening. This is a first-time event.
2: Hello.
0: Mr. Max, how is it going this evening?
2: Not too shabby, if I say so for myself. Just got out of an audition for a new musical coming this fall.
0: Can you leak the name, or is it exclusive?
2: Oh, it's out already. It's Evil Dead the Musical at Hamilton Theater, Inc. And, yeah, auditions are going on right now, and I just got done.
0: You've got my vote. That's exciting. Now,
2: hey,
0: got you on the line, because you've got some You've got some updates of Hamilton events that are going to be going on coming very soon. Correct?
2: Yeah. Oh, yes, sir. There's a lot of big events starting this weekend. And I have one for each and every little day of the week. And I have a couple of little weekend bonus goodies as well.
0: The floor is yours. Let's hear it. Go.
2: Yeah. All right. With this floor, first, I would just like to shout out the House of Adam and Steve. Tonight at a venue, they will be hosting a houseplant bingo event starting at 8:30. And you can head in and pick up 10 bingo cards and win a house plant, and then they got some lovely little house DJs afterwards.
0: I love bingo. Great start.
2: Indeed. Bingo's nice enough, but it's even better when it's a house plant. Anyhow, carrying on that little chain of events, on tonight, the Broughton Music Festival is getting started, which is the largest orchestral music performance festival in Canada. And it's getting started, and there's going to be loads of fun, different programs through the summer, everything from classical symphonies to modern compositions to cover bands to everything, and everything lush and well orchestrated, I suppose.
0: That's a pun. We're gonna add some sound effects into that, like a da da ding.
2: Ah. Yeah,
0: what do you got after that?
2: Friday is gonna be a pretty good day. A couple of great things are getting started. Friday the circus is coming to town.
0: A circus coming to Hamilton?
2: Lime Ridge Mall, the Royal Canadian Circus. They're doing multiple shows per day starting Friday.
0: That's exciting. This is my favorite.
2: The circus is coming to town.
0: This is my favorite recommendation so far. Yeah, the circus is coming to town.
2: Yeah, well, that's not to discount all the other recommendations. Your pals at Smooth Comedy have a show at the Staircase.
0: Shout out Smooth Comedy.
2: Shout out Smooth Comedy.
0: This is an exclusive. Shout out Devin Bateson. He will be a part of the Hamilton Arts Week event.
2: That Devin Bateson can really bust a gut.
0: He is a funny character.
2: Oh, he's a load of funny characters and a funny one in and of himself. Let's be honest.
0: That's true. He does have many characters.
2: I keep saying anyhow.
0: Anyhow.
2: Yeah, I keep rambling. Anyhow, there's some great events at Hamilton's clubs as well, continuing the little trend of a menu. Shout out Gabo and Paolo. There's going to be Paolo's birthday party. It is his champagne birthday. And so Lumi is going to be spinning some great tracks in the menu all Friday night. Come out and celebrate a great guy.
0: Shout out Paolo. That's sick. I love that they're having
2: Paolo and Gab and Gabriel.
0: Wait, is it his... I meant because it was his birthday. Shout out both of them, for sure.
2: It's Paolo's birthday.
0: Shout out Paolo for his birthday. Shout out Gabe forever anyways.
2: Oh, yeah, of course. And on that tangent, if you want something a little more high energy, even top of this birthday party, Resonance is going to have a great set of DJs headlining with Frieza Chin and JMKM. I got my ticket already, and that one is going to be smashing.
0: Now, what day is that again?
2: These are all Friday.
0: That's all Friday?
2: That's all just Friday.
0: Oh,
2: all
0: my God.
2: Two club events, Smooth Comedy, and the circus is coming to town.
0: It's a busy Friday. It must be summertime. Oh, yeah. All right, what else you got for me?
2: Right, Saturday. Saturday, we got the start of, in my opinion, Hamilton's most underrated festival. It's your festival. Loads of different performances there, lots of fun world music, lots of great performances for the kiddos, lots of great vendors, including the best lemonade in Hamilton, if you know, you know. And some great headliners as well. Stephen Page is what I'm going to be looking out for.
0: Mm.
2: Listening to the Bare Naked Ladies, and he and his trio are going to be leading the set there.
0: Dying.
2: Leave on Saturday.
0: I'm going to have to make my way out there. That's got my interest. Yeah. What else we got?
2: Oh, Saturday, once again, and venue at Resonance, hosting brilliant club events. Saturday at a venue, Koreatown Acid, a exemplary Toronto DJ, is going to be at a venue with my main man, Dunaway, who is leading the DJ workshops that I have been a part of. Keep an eye out for the day parties coming July 11th and 18th. I digress. Koreatown Acid, great DJ out of Toronto. She's going to be at a venue Saturday night. And they're going to have some DJs out from Whistler at Resonance, thanks to the collaboration with Solco.
0: I like that crossover. I like that they pulled some people as part of the Run Club and kind of loop in some DJs now. That's sweet.
2: Yeah. But yeah, it's your festival. You're going to catch me. I hope somebody catches me there because there's just so much to enjoy. I love the folk music acts from all the different countries, and the multiculturalism has been a part of it from the start, and that kind of is why it holds such a special place in my heart. You get to see every side and race and creed of Hamilton come out for the festival.
0: Yeah, I like that. There's a big folk era kind of rolling around for Hamilton right now, so I like that as well.
2: Yeah, no kidding. Well, you gotta love the folk.
0: What else we got coming?
2: Sunday, we got. Another thing at a venue. It's going to be in partnership with Friends of Casbah. It is going to be an R&B night headlined by Gigi Noche, who is a favorite of mine.
0: They get no days off there at a venue. That's a nonstop spot.
2: Yeah, well, Thursday, Friday, Saturday, yeah. Sunday. Yeah, but the best is when they have the Tuesday album listening club.
0: I haven't made it out to them, but I love that idea.
2: Anybody else over the air? Hello, everybody else over the air. If you or anybody else over the air has time, pop by one of the album listening sessions.
0: Yeah, are they doing it this Tuesday? Do you know?
2: No, it's every odd Tuesday. They just keep an eye out on the Instagram page.
0: Mm-hmm.
2: The last one was Rumors by Fleetwood Mac and Thriller by Michael Jackson. And what a whopper of a double feature that was.
0: I told them right away when they announced it. I was like, this is great for just like music lovers. You don't get an opportunity to listen to full albums a lot of times out in like a public setting like that.
2: Yeah. And Monday afternoon, the Hamilton Central Public Library is going to be playing host to the one and only Hamilton Library Smash Brothers tournament.
0: Ooh, Monday.
2: And as well, just got to shout out the Staircase Cinema and their improv basics classes on Mondays. If you ever want to see how strong your funny bones are, head over there and give them an exercise.
0: That's Monday as well.
2: Yeah. It's crazy. Nice. It's crazy.
0: What do we got for Tuesday?
2: Tuesday, if you'll just give me two ticks, I just got to check my notes because I have a whole thing of notes.
0: I believe you.
2: I haven't even gotten to the movies yet. Okay. While I get the notes for Tuesday, let me just talk about some of the movies that are going to be coming up.
0: Hit me.
2: Uno momento.
0: You've already wowed me with your amount of events so far.
2: My phone's being very stubborn on this call.
0: That's okay.
2: I will give a couple of them that I do know by heart.
0: Yep.
2: Oh, and I completely forgot to mention Sunday. Mm-hmm. It doesn't start then, but there will be a community carnival at 92 Barton Street East. And Sunday, all proceeds are going to go to a family who was affected by a house fire. So if you're looking for a fun little day Sunday, check out the carnival at 92 Barton.
0: That's behind the old Hamilton Strip. Anybody go check that out, right? I got the right location?
2: Yep, that's the place. That's or Hanrahan's if you're a real old
0: man. Yeah, there you go. Now that's a real reference. That's the...
2: Yeah. I believe Wednesday, Canada Day, there is going to be, for a little something unconventional, a noise set at a house venue here in downtown Hamilton called Demo Memo. If you know, you know. And if you don't, ask a punk. Hamilton, shout out Babette LaFlail, really. She is just a powerhouse in Hamilton's noise and experimental music scenes. She had an act all the way over from Australia there a little while ago. He plays with shards of glass. It's intense.
0: That's really cool. Different experience. Like,
2: true that.
0: I want to also shout out, you're on to Canada's Day. There will be fireworks down at Bayfront Park. Free. Is that on your list? It is. There is live music. There is food trucks, I believe.
2: Yeah, of course, it's Canada Day. What isn't there to do?
0: Now, Thursday. Do you have the Thursday? Was that part of your 7-day forecast here?
2: Sorry?
0: Do you have next Thursday? Is there anything next Thursday, or is this...
2: Next Thursday, there is a new monthly drag show starting up once again by the House of Adam and Steve.
0: Shout out Adam and Steve.
2: Oxygen/Ridiculous/Oxygen by the Ridiculous Entertainment Group. It's going to be a new monthly show, and that is going to be a ball, no pun intended. Anyway, for the movies, since I am a movie lover, I will preach it.

0: Yeah, no question.
1: Like, and it has a whole cult fandom. I will admit, I kind of took my first real big dip with the movie, and I've kind of gotten invested from them there. The things they've been able
0: that's
1: to
0: been my big introduction as well. Like, I knew I'd seen little snippets online, but after I watched the movie, I was like, oh, now I'm invested in this whole world they have going on.
1: Oh yeah. And as well, at the West, I do have something to mention for Tuesday.
0: Okay.
1: Two things to mention for Tuesday, in fact. First is at the Westdale. It is a Scottish comedian. I think his name is like Bruce Thumney, or there's like a U. The U is the second letter, but he's a Scottish comedian for the clips. They can put it on screen now. He's going to have a show at the Westdale soon.
0: Now I got to do extra editing. Come on, dude. No.
1: Sorry, man. It's like Bruce Thumney or Bruce Thumner. It's something.
0: Go ahead.
1: It's called Scotland Made the World, and as a proud Scottish Canadian, I do have to admit it does interest me quite a bit. He's an international comedian as well. He's done a lot of big festivals. He's done Edinburgh. He's won some awards. So if you can, make it to the Westdale on Tuesday for Scotland Made the World. And also on Tuesday, come check out the Staircase Theater for my buddy Jack Stearns Lee's sketchbook series, which is a series of improvisational little folk, rock, pop, beautiful jams. Jack is just one of the most illustrious musical souls in the city that I know, and this city has a lot of illustrious musical souls.
0: That's interesting. All right, check that out. You're getting a lot of thumbs up from whoever over here. He's approving a lot of these recommendations.
2: I hit up Jack Stearns Lee for a thing, but I also had a show at Uigui's June 7th.
1: Of course.
2: Yeah, no, Jack. Jack's the goat.
0: Who else do we have movie theater wise? We got more movie recommendations?
1: We have the Playhouse, of course.
0: Shout out the Playhouse.
1: Saturday and Sunday, Saturday evening, Sunday afternoon, they will be hosting a classic action movie from the 1960s or maybe even late 1950s, Jason and the Argonauts. And the Sunday screening is part of the Playhouse's little lecture series called Talking Pictures with Terry and Wendy. And in it, you watch the movie and then you get to discuss it afterwards, which a lot of the time people talk about how much fun it is to go outside after the movie and debrief, whereas this little screening will have a debrief built in. And for the time that it was made, the effects they were able to accomplish is astronomically insane.
0: A lot of like practical effects.
1: Stop motion. It was a man named Ray Harryhausen, and he has done a load of old kind of sword and sandal historical action and fantasy movies, and the realism on his stop motion and the way it blends with the action on screen was and still is like nothing else. So Saturday, Sunday at the Playhouse, it is going to be great.
0: Now, is that the Playhouse wrapped up?
1: I had another one for the Playhouse, but...
0: Technical difficulties?
1: My phone's not letting me open it.
0: That's okay. No sweat. I want to say as we close out here, I gave this suggestion of idea of give me some events coming up, and you have far exceeded my expectations, and I really appreciate the lengths that you went into to get a well versed week of events, and including the movie theaters and everything. I appreciate it. This has been great.
1: Yeah, I can really rattle them off. And while I still have time, shout out Dunaway's Pleasure Committee. Look it up. Fun new rave style event. It's going to be lots of fun.
0: Shout out the Pleasure Committee. Shout out Dunaway. I'm not sure if he likes me or not, but shout him out for all he does in the community. We love a community building system.
1: Of course. He wrote a great little essay about the dance floor called The Big Worm Theory. I ought to give it to you sometime.
0: Yeah, I'm going to proceed to continue to shout him out. I don't think he likes me. I don't think he wants to be on Because Design Matters being promoted, but we're gonna shout him out anyways. We can't not shout out.
1: Yeah, you're a great guy, Dunaway. Sorry if this is afflicting you.
0: Regardless, shout out the Pleasure Committee and go onward. I appreciate you corresponding these fantastic Hamilton events. I don't even know how I'm going to begin to put this clip together. It's going to be a masterpiece.
1: Oh, yeah.
0: Thank you so much, Mr. Max.
1: No problem.
0: Enjoy.
1: Thank you
0: you're,
1: so much,
0: you're,
1: Mr.
0: At, you're at the grandma's birthday right now, correct?
1: Actually, I am in downtown Hamilton. I'm right on James Street.
0: You're right
1: I'm going to go there right as I hang up.

0: Say happy birthday to Grandma from me. 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
1: You too, man.
0: Talk to you later.
1: Peace out.
0: We're going to play a quick song, and then we're going to get into this aforementioned freestyle. The song I am going to play is Hobby Check.

0: waste no time. You hung around to jump into this moment. We're going to play a beat. This beat's recommended by somebody from the city. He sent in a freestyle over this beat. It's become the freestyle beat.
1: All right.
0: It was from Obi O'Brien. Okay. He sent in a release after like 10 years not putting out a song. It's crazy. Let me play it.
1: It's fire. Okay.
0: I'm going to hit this beat for you. You ready?
1: Let me see what I can do with this.
0: Do you maybe throw on some headphones?
1: Yeah, which ones? Okay. Give me tapped in.
2: Integral part of this operation, you'll be able to hear the beat.
1: Get me tapped in. And might need to find my bounce, but
0: that's okay. We got it.
1: Game time. Alright.
2: And
1: we in this bitch. I can hear myself in the right ear. Or the left ear.
0: Perfect.
1: Ooh. I like that.
0: This is because I'm at his exclusive. Whoever.
1: Good. Alright. We gonna pretend it comes in here even if it doesn't.

0: fucking half the shit that I can make on a tour bus. Flows up, get into it like it's my moment. A moment could pass, check the stats. If I ain't up yet, then I'm mad. Why you see me rap my ass off on every single track? Face the facts, I'm the 500,000 ticket prize at the laser tag spot. Gotta split it with the gods like...
1: Listen, listen, listen, Hamilton. I've been having a lot of rappers come up. I stopped asking if y'all were going to freestyle or not. I stopped asking. And Paulo, it's his birthday this weekend. He says I got to start putting pressure back on rappers and asking for a freestyle. Come and rap. The words rapper, a lot of the times, we want to see some raps. Come with something written on your hand. I don't care, dude. Whatever you got to do.
0: Hey, listen, I'm going to tell you right now. Some of that was definitely freestyled and me finding the bounce over that, but that sure. Verse is going to be on the new EP. August 31st,
1: new EP?
0: Wait on
1: Can't
0: it.
1: Can't wait to hear it. That's a, and there's nothing wrong with that. We've seen it time and time again throughout history of music where the verse comes out later on a regular track. Like, it's that doesn't discredit it at all to me.
0: That's
1: part of it. Come to rap. You hung around to rap. He didn't show up to rap. He stayed to rap.
0: This is at the end.
1: Whoever needs to hear this, come with some bars ready. Thank you.
0: July 2nd, ooey gooey's. Whoever.
1: Gooey. Thank you for coming out. Let's do
0: of
1: this
0: course.
1: Again.
0: Thank you, man.
1: You
0: Thank
1: said
0: you.
1: August what?
0: August 31st, a new EP.
1: We might have to talk again. Thank you, dude.
0: Of course.
1: This is good for the city. We're gonna throw the album back on. What track?
0: To close out with, the people didn't hear Reevaluation. Let them hear it.
1: Instrumental still playing. I got a 30-minute loop of that instrumental. Take it from the top. Reevaluation. It's because design matters.
2: I think you got the mic. Yo. After this, I got like a online quiz for film. I ain't been in that class in a minute. I'm just gonna look off the textbook, bro. Fuck you.

0: 93.3. This is Because Design Matters. I almost forgot about a new song. A new song that's out this week. Just came out on Monday. You can only get it on freedomspeech.com. This is Black and White by K Triggs. Thank you for tuning in. This is a great track about challenging the city and what's going on around here. Thank you for tuning in. This is Black and White by K Triggs.
1: Lately going through the growing pains for the last year, busy showing range, every challenge that he overcame. Take a listen, I'll explain. Looking back, 365, made some choices that were unwise. Cut yourself slack sometimes, what we can do is live our lives. Social media, full of lies, these AIs will bring our demise. If you didn't know it was organized, got the world looking like Lord of Flies. Lead the pack like a pace car. All I'm holding is face cards. Had to learn how to take charge. Still stamping freedom like Braveheart. Heart beating his chest like Davy Jones. Don't respect Diddy, throw up my combs. I'm pushing P only in poems. Don't match that energy, you should stay home. This year I'll be 30, it's weird to feel grown. And still be uncertain about owning a home. Crazy to struggle with needs that are basic. Prices for groceries and housing inflated. All of us hardworking taxpayers hate it. House for my mama the moment I made it.
0: K-Trigger's gonna be mad at me. That is not Black and White. I had that saved in my phone from him sending me a voice note recorded demo of the song. That's an early release. That's an early release of verse one. But Black and White by K-Trigger is out right now, only on freedomspeech.com. But now we gotta get to the weird hour. Thank you for tuning in. This has been Because Design Matters.
2: Hey there, my buzzies and buzzingtons. Y'all having a good summer so far? Nothing like a little Max chill in the summertime zone to get the slimes and slimettes grooving and moving on me, right? Frick yes, I'm right. It's written all over the wall, and the writing on the wall says it is now weird hour on 93.3. For real, y'all, and y'all know I'm having that. Ayay, my buzzy. So y'all sit back, pop a cold one. Tell her Buzz to take note, cause we going all the way up for show. Weird hour 93.3 CFMU, Forever Zone.